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0: with racial crimes. And to my father said, okay, well, this white guilt, I mean, that's the fallout. But I don't think even he predicted how much it would grow and how much it would devastate America and the rest. And so that's why we made this movie to document white guilt from the 1960s all the way to today. So you're going from the 1960s to October 7th. And you should see how powerful this force is and the invisible force. Most people don't understand it. They think it's Marxism. They think it's all these. And it is. I mean, those are all forces. But what mm-hmm. is Greece? They allowed the forces to enter our society. You need a grievance. And that is white guilt.
1: Now, so the white guilt that prevents our society as a whole, but certainly the ruling class, I suppose, from taking on not just black militancy at this point, but sort of this international militancy that comes out of the third world, like this Islamist movement and so forth and so on. Would you agree with that?
0: Yes. My father was a black liberationist in his early 20s. He believed that the third world, that the people of the third world should unite, I mean, people of color, the Philippine, the Palestinian, the blacks. We should all unite and take on the white oppressor, whether it be the white supremacists in America or the Israelis in the Middle East. And so a lot of people never really saw this power or the ability for these powers to grow. But white guilt is very deductive because it really allows the tribalism. And that divides us into the oppressed and the oppressor. And so the Palestinians, for example, and the black militant, for example, knew that if they could make themselves the victim, and the white guilt pressure, it would give them enormous power. And that's why my father says the white guilt is literally the same deal as black power. Mm-hmm. Same deal with the Palestinians or the Islamists. Because if you can, the Palestinian in 1967 had just lost the war to Israel, another war. They knew they could not beat Israel on the battlefield. So how do you do that? You go into the mind of the people. You start spreading the liberationist ideology, which says we, the people of color, are the victim of these white oppressors. And white people have fallen because the colonial empires were falling. The American, you know, all of that. There was an enormous amount of guilt and so forth. And that was currency, as she used my father's term, so that was currency of power. And to the Palestinian, the blacks in America, they all knew if they could exploit this power, it would get you, they would just go to wherever they can go. There's no mistake that we went from BLM in 2020 to October 7th in 2023. And in this transaction, white guilt is transaction because the white buy innocent, the blacks. Self-victimization, the Palestinian self-victimization. So the content in the transaction of the white, the minority can the variable, the minority can shift. That's why the Palestinian can easily go into that victim deep and, you know, so forth. So, so it's a perfect formula for the left.
1: That is brilliant. Brilliantly put, and I want people to know that in this documentary essay that's so important, you have some fantastic people in addition to your father and you. You have David Mamet, Baya Unger Sargon, Pastor Corey Brooks, Jody Shaw, Paul Rossi, Jason Riley, Raphael Mangual, Andrew Gutman, Seneca Scott, and others who refused to kneel, paid for it. And we're running out of time this segment. If people want to get and see this, where do they go?
0: they go to whiteguiltfilm.com. That's whiteguiltfilm.com. You can get it on Amazon, Apple TV, and Google Play.
1: So let's post that, Mr. Producer, whiteguilt.com, Amazon.com, Apple, folks. I really want you to enjoy this. I want you to see it. I want you to learn from it. I want you to share it with a whole lot of people. Eli, you're the best, man. My best to your whole family. God bless you.
0: Thank you so much, Mark. It's a true pleasure to be on. Thank you very much.
1: God bless you, my friend. We'll be right back.
2: Millions will vote soon, but do they really know the issues? Now, Rob Schmidt is on Newsmax tonight talking about the war for America's future. 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So watch Newsmax on cable tonight. 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
3: Lisa Ritchie, Worldwide News Network update. Vice President J.D. Vance spoke with reporters before leaving for Alaska today, defending a massive natural gas project.
4: President Trump announced last week that South Korea would invest $54 billion in the Alaska LNG project. But South Korean officials say they still need to assess the project's commercial viability before committing to the investment.
5: I think it's something that's going to happen. Obviously, you still got to work out some of the details.
4: But Vance says he still expects the project to move forward.
5: When there's a demand for this stuff, and there really is strong demand for American natural gas, I think we're going to be able to get it done.
4: Stacy Lynn, Worldwide News Network, Washington.
3: An official state ceremony was held in Jerusalem today, marking 3 years since the October 7th attacks on Israel that killed 1,200 people. This is the Worldwide News Network.
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8: 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The Raiders gave the Chiefs all they had yesterday, but a late special teams fumble ultimately doomed the Silver and Black as they suffered their first loss of the season. Final score 30-27. They'll be in New England on Sunday. UNLV football took down Cal 39-31 on Saturday at Allegiant Stadium to improve to 3-2 on the season. Next up, they'll host Mountain West opponent North Dakota State this weekend. The Bison opened as 3-point favorites. The Las Vegas Aces lost the opener of their best-of-five semifinal playoff series to the Golden State Valkyries yesterday. Final score 71-60. Game 2 will be in Northern California on Wednesday. The Vegas Golden Knights played their first road game of the new season last night in Vancouver, where they beat the Canucks 3-2. Chase Briscoe captured the checkered flag in the South Point 400 yesterday at Las Vegas Motor Speedway.
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8: More overnight closures this week at the airport connector. That transition ramp from outside the southbound tunnel to get onto 215 eastbound will have lane restrictions and intermittent closures from 9 to 9 until 7 tomorrow morning, and this will be ongoing for the next 10 overnights. Repaving project in the Northwest Valley through the Rainbow Curve comes with plenty of construction cones overnight. Talking about I-11 southbound between Lake Mead Boulevard and the Rainbow Summerlin Parkway turnoffs. That's going to be going on for the rest of the week. It's another hot week in the valley with temperatures falling just short of the triple digit mark. Clear sunny skies and afternoon highs in the mid to upper 90s. 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I'm Mark Thomas with your on-time traffic.
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3: Worldwide News Network update. I'm Lisa Ritchie. Senate Minority Leader Chuck Schumer wants to know more about Flock Cameras, the nationwide license plate surveillance camera program.
4: It logs what your car looks like, exactly when and where you drove past. It keeps a history of your trips that agencies across the country can reach.
3: Schumer wants to know how that data collected is stored, especially after reports that some of those cameras have been hacked. A new report shows the 2025-26 school year has set the record for the most banned books. Nonprofit PEN America found there were almost 12,000 book bans in public schools across the country last school year. That number includes over 7,300 unique titles. Stephen King is leading the way as the most banned author. This is the Worldwide News Network.
1: 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Here's Jake Novak.
5: Online used car site CarMax is giving us the latest example of how what customers tell pollsters and what they actually do are two different things. CarMax crushed its latest quarterly earnings report, beating profit and sales expectations. CEO Keith Barr says that despite all we're hearing about affordability and falling consumer confidence, even the company's lower income customers are spending resiliently so far. CarMax shares are up more than 50% from this time last year, despite those rising used car prices. Of course, those rising gasoline prices are driving more demand for used EVs, which had been suffering falling values amid low demand when this year started. But $4 and $5 gas has changed that. And that's probably one of the biggest reasons why customers are willing to pay more for an EV that could save them a lot more in the long run. Happy shopping. I'm Jake Novak.
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7: It was a full weekend for our local sports teams. The Raiders gave the Chiefs all they had yesterday, but a late special teams fumble ultimately doomed the Silver and Black as they suffered their first loss of the season, final score 30-27. They'll be in New England on Sunday. UNLV football took down Cal 39-31 on Saturday at Allegiant Stadium to improve to 3-2 on the season. Next up, they'll host Mountain West opponent North Dakota State this weekend. The Bison opened as 3-point favorites. The Las Vegas Aces lost the opener of their best-of-five semifinal playoff series to the Golden State Valkyries yesterday. Final score 71-60. Game 2 will be in Northern California on Wednesday. The Vegas Golden Knights played their first road game of the new season last night in Vancouver, where they beat the Canucks 3-2. Chase Briscoe captured the checkered flag in the South Point 400 yesterday at Las Vegas Motor Speedway.
1: The Vegas Sports Report, brought to you by
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17: That's right. This is the Dana Show. D-Lash, Dana Lash Radio and X. A great way to stay connected to her and all the awesome stuff that she does. And then a quick shout-out. I know that one of Dana's affiliates is WIBC in Indianapolis. And then a brand-new show that kicked off today on that station, Baker and Cruz, with Brian Baker and Jeanette Cruz. And I think that's going to be an awesome radio show. A fan of both of them. I've worked at that station as a fill-in host myself before. And so I just want to give them a quick shout-out. And I also love on social media how it described them. It said that Jeanette is someone who has, you know, incredible storytelling capabilities, and she has a career being on TV and in radio as a broadcaster and all this stuff, and it's all true about Jeanette. And then about Brian Baker, who I think is hilarious, and I love that guy, wide-ranging experience. That's the kind of thing they'd say about me, Brian, and when they don't know what to say, they're like, he's wide-ranging, is his experience, his talent, it's undefinable. So awesome. Congrats to them. They're going to have a great show, and I just figured I'd shout it out on the Fancy National Show, since Dana's an affiliate at that station, too. Let's talk about this, shall we? Scott Jennings, to me, is doing the best that he can to, on a daily basis, try to bring sanity to CNN. It's not an easy task. It's not one that I would ask of many people, but Jennings has seemed to craft a pretty good attack in how it goes. He was asked about Ken Paxton and how some personal decisions have impacted him in this Senate race in Texas. And I just want to play this, and we can use this as a macro point about more than just a politician in a race that's getting talked about a lot, and it happens to be in a state in which I live. We can talk about it, your politician, your state, fill in the blank, but here we go.
18: I mean, two things can be true. You could think Ken Paxton has made, you know, bad personal decisions, but at the same time, you know, I don't want to put my face in a wood chipper, and I like Democrats around the country. I mean, they've gone plumb crazy right now with all the socialism and the abolish ICE and the abolish prisons and the abolish borders, et cetera, et cetera. Just because I have some quibble with Ken Paxton's personal life doesn't mean I have to turn the country over to people who hate it.
17: Well, and to be totally honest, it doesn't really impact how he does as a politician. I will say this about Ken Paxton. He is incredibly loyal to the Republican Party. It seems mean. And I'm not trying to take a shot. I just mean this honestly, like his willingness to go after things as an attorney general that other attorneys general throughout the country did not go after and ignored was crazy. And he often won. He would reverse things that the crazy Democrats wanted to do, whether it was federally or at a state level. And I think that matters. I think his career politically and his faithfulness to the Republican Party and to President Trump is one of the reasons he's in a position to be in this race in the first place. And it's kind of weird that they couch any sort of objection to him in how potentially unfaithful he's been in his life personally, which to me doesn't have anything to do with being a politician, especially if, because to be honest, there's so many rhinos, so many people who absolutely wilt at times of need as far as the party goes, who might actually be pretty good married people. They might do a great job of staying 100% loyal to the person in their life romantically. I'm very happily for almost 20 years now married to my wife, Guy, and I judge it as far as the personal decision-making, I don't think it has much of an impact on the professional career or the profession itself of trying to be a politician or trying to be a senator in this country. But you can apply this to anyone you want, because it's so interesting how the left chooses when they get to apply the standard of this person's a piece of crap, and then when they don't. Like, they like the literal Nazi, the guy with the Nazi tattoo for a while. They totally a big fan of him until enough women came forward accusing him of horrible stuff. Then eventually Democrats, and it wasn't just one or two, it took several, but they're like, all right, fine, we don't like this guy anymore. That's how they play ball. They don't play any different than anyone else. They just love to throw accusations whenever they can. I do want to play a couple different pieces of audio from this week on ABC. We can go to the president for this one as far as one of the quotes goes. And I thought this was pretty interesting. Let's go ahead and play this.
19: It's a fundamental disrespect for women. You can't send those messages, no matter how drunk you are as a frat boy, without having some kind of misunderstanding about what women are there for and whether this is a real person you're dealing with. And that, I think, starts, you know, we can go to the president for this one. I mean, we are in a moment in this culture where the glorification of being thuggish and swaggering and mistreating women is kind of making you a cool kid.
17: This is ridiculous. I'm sorry. That's ridiculous as a statement itself, that we are in a society in which being a horrible person toward women makes you cool. It's insane, to be totally honest with you, because I've seen people's political careers, professional careers, anything, be completely torn apart by an accusation from someone, whether that accusation can even be proven to be true or not. The accusation is enough. And I think there's been a pushback to that society, that version of, and to be honest, I'll use a pretty specific example to this, because it's almost like I feel there's a before Johnny Depp and after Johnny Depp, and how many people paid attention to that lawsuit, the Amber Heard stuff, and how after you watched everything in the courtroom, there's a point where you're like, well, wait a minute, maybe Amber Heard lied about some things. Like, maybe there's stuff that wasn't true. And I'm not trying to connect to the specific stories that they're referencing on this week in ABC's This Week show. I just mean in general, like, and here's an easier way to say it, because I do think if you look at, like, young people and what trends on social media and the way that you try, maybe you try to make a lady like you, and the way you do that is by being meaner to her than everybody else around you. Like, that's advice you might get on social media. Part of the reason I think that that sort of stuff is happening is because I think a whole lot of people are lonely men, women, and are mad. They're just mad at being lonely. But I don't think that that means that we're actually in a society that uplifts someone it's proven to be true that you treat women horribly. I don't even think we're close to that. And I think it's ridiculous to accuse somebody of that. And honestly, to even say that about the president, who's been accused of things that he has vehemently denied, and for the most part, there hasn't been any real any demonstration that he's guilty of anything outside of a courtroom in New York that also found him guilty of other ridiculous stuff that seemed to not be true, and something that was 20 years old and whatnot, or 30. But it's sort of amazing that these also all get couched in politics in general, that whatever the discussion is, it has to immediately go back to, well, see, this is how Trump's a bad, terrible, horrible person. Let me play some audio from Meet the Press, where they were talking about some of the living condition issues that people are struggling with when it comes to just the economy or cost of living or immigration. I really think that a lot of this survey is pretty interesting. Here we go.
20: So, again, it's the economy and inflation driving it. View of the parties here, this has been a big change in the last couple of years in our polling. Republican Party, it was 46 negative with Latinos 2 years ago. Look at that jump. 62% negative among Democrats, basically flat.
21: Well, and that's so interesting, because negatives for the Republican Party, but pretty even for Democrats. So you're not seeing a whole lot of enthusiasm for the Democratic brand.
20: And it's striking, too, because if we went further back in time with Latino voters, the Democrats used to be popular as a party. Now it's very, as you say, it's very even there. So that has changed. So bottom line, what does this all mean heading into November here? The generic ballot with Latino voters, it is a 24-point advantage for Democrats. You see it right here. How did it look 2 years ago when Trump was making those big gains? It was a 12-point advantage for Democrats in our polling then, so it's doubled for Democrats.
17: You know, it's one thing that I think is happening as far as the Latino voter, the discussion about, say, ICE and getting more people who are not supposed to be in this country out of this country. When you have a problem that's obvious and it's hitting you in the face, like we had a few years ago where the border was wide open and places like Chicago were seeing town halls where people were demanding that money stop being spent on people that were not, that had no right to be in this country. You see that problem hit home and people do get mad. And then once you fix it, this might be the biggest challenge the Trump administration has. Actually closing the border, actually removing people from this country, not just the five or six viral stories you've seen about on the news that shape ICE as these horrible thug people, whether we know that to be true or not in each individual story. We just know that the overwhelming narrative from, you know, a handful of events is that this is how everything goes all the time whenever ICE removes anyone, regardless of what the rap sheet is of the person they're removing. But that can't possibly be true because there's so many times that people have been removed from this country and you didn't hear a peep about it. And media is obsessed with this story. So I have to believe that a vast majority of the time that people are being removed, they're being removed in a way that media can't slant to a negative. And ICE can't be blamed of doing anything horrible in those moments. So it's simply ignored. But success makes people forget how mad they were about the problem to begin with. And honestly, I'll tell you this. I went out to breakfast in Houston on Sunday. And as I was driving around, I saw a group of people with these signs and these little things that they were asking people to sign, like these little whatever. And it was just get ICE out. That was the whole message. And so I didn't want to confront them. I don't know. I'm with family. I don't really want to do that. But I wanted to hear their message. So there was a point where we were waiting in a line and we could kind of hear them talking around us. And I was just kind of listening to what they said. And it was a very simplistic idea. ICE is bad. ICE needs to get out. And there was nothing else there. And so I was even thinking to myself, like, I could make her argument better for her than she's doing it. I don't want to, but I could, because the first thing that you want to do is get the people in charge who are not the ICE agents that are being told what to do by their superiors, but the people in charge to change. If you really don't like what's happening, then you change at the top level. You don't just kick ICE out of your city. But guess what? Here's the other part of the argument I would make back if I actually heard that more intelligent debate from her. We did that already. You guys did that. You won. Biden was in office. The border was wide open. Everybody hated it. The most interesting part of the number that Meet the Press shares, about 54% and 42% of Latinos support Democrat or Republican compared to 35 and 60% today, 35 for Republicans and 60% before, is that when the problem was more apparent, the rational argument was winning. It's only when the problem falls back into the background do we get people that all of a sudden say, you know what, this shouldn't be happening. You know what, this is wrong. So if people get what they want, if Democrats get back into power, you will see an absolute shift because of how bad their policies are. You know that. I know that. We all know that. Come on now. One last thing I want to play that demonstrates the point, at least from the left, is Bernie Sanders saying mass amnesty for everybody. Let's do that as soon as possible. Doesn't matter what your record is. It doesn't matter what you may have done besides just come into the country illegally. Let's just make you a U.S. citizen. That can't possibly go bad.
0: And what we have got to do is move this country as soon as possible to comprehensive immigration reform and a path toward citizenship.
17: Mass amnesty for everybody. Citizenship for all of my voters. I mean, all of the people who live in this country that are not, you know, allowed to be citizens right now. They just want to win elections. And they don't care if in doing that they give a bunch of people who actually also did horrible things citizenship. Because it's not just, you know, mom of three who couldn't make it in whatever country she's from that crossed the border here to make a better living for herself and her family. It's not the only person who's here. We've time and again seen people that are kicked out of this country who have done horrible things beyond just be here illegally. You know, child abuse things, all kinds of just a bunch of domestic abuse charges. Like even the Albrego Garcia guy that everybody seemed to embrace on the left had a literal court case at one point against him by his wife, who then very oddly came out somewhat defensive of him, but shying away from certain questions. She had accused him of beating her. Like, these are the kinds of people in some cases that they want to just blanket amnesty to. I'm not saying that everyone is like that. Don't accuse me of the thing that they accuse Trump of saying, that, you know, everybody who's here illegally is also a horrible, terrible person beyond it. You did commit a crime, but I'm not saying everyone's like that. But nonetheless, I don't think blanket amnesty makes sense because too many people do have horrible things that they've done in their past beyond just being here without the right to be in my country. And I also think, and darn it, accuse me of being crazy for saying it, you should follow the rules. Meaning that if you want to come to our country, you can leave. especially right now, the Trump administration allows people to willingly deport themselves, and then it wipes the slate clean, meaning that once you're out, and they even give people money for this, or at least they have been, once you're gone, you can try to come back legally. It might not work. It might take a while. The process is all backed up and whatnot, but you can actually try, and then you won't have to be removed forever if we go find you and kick you out. All right, quick break, a lot more. Craig Collins filling in on The Dana Show.
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25: 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More of Susie Lee, or a new direction with Marty O'Donnell.
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0: 7 and the people that they tell us we need to be afraid of and the people that they tell us are angry and hateful of others. And then you listen to some of those people speak, especially in the world of Christian and Catholic faith. And you're like, well, that person just sounds really nice. I'll say this last thing. I remember this vividly, and then I'll take a break. I'm sure I'm behind for a break. I remember in high school, my mother was worried that me and some of my friends wanted to do things she didn't want us doing. Like, I had some friends that toward the end of high school started to be capable of acquiring, say, alcoholic beverages that you're not supposed to drink at that age. I remember there was some fear that you might fall in with the wrong crowd. And my mom really pushed for me and a buddy of mine to join, like, the youth group that would meet on Friday night and play basketball at the rec center. And I did that. I remember for like an entire, semester during high school. So like 4 or 5 months, every Friday, we just went to the youth group and hung out with the religious kids, the very Christian kids. And I got to tell you, everyone was incredibly nice. Like, I remember that. And I'm not trying to say I'm not now much more grounded in my faith, too. I'm not trying to come off critical at all. But I remember at the time, that's what I thought. I'm like, man, I got to go hang out with all the guys who just talk about religion all the time. And then you go there, and at least when it's Christianity, you're like, wow, these people just say that they like me, and they barely know me, and that they care about me, and they want me to be okay, and that they think, you know, getting closer to my faith might help me to be okay in life. Like, what a terrible, horrible message you're hearing from these people. And these people get resoundingly attacked by the left for reasons that make no sense to me. All right, we'll take a break. A lot more coming up. Craig Collins filling in on The Dana Show.
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3: And now, all of the news you would probably miss. 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
4: Yeah, rapid fire, quick five, maybe even just a quick one on the Dana thing right now. On the Dana Show, the Dana thing right now. This is her segment. I steal it on the show that I do. Is it possible to harass a bear? An Aspen man has pled not guilty to harassment of a bear. Not the other way around. Not a bear that was harassing him, but one that apparently he was making mad. I don't know what's happening. John Miller is the guy's name, of course it is, and he's saying, I'm not guilty, I do not deserve to be held accountable, and I do not want to pay my $250 fine for the claims that this bear that was in my yard was someone that I harassed, which I find hilarious. There's probably people picketing on the far left with blue hair saying, the bear deserves to be heard too. Quick break, a lot more. Craig Allen's filling in on The Dana Show.

0: look my... As Google Cloud's chief evangelist, Richard Sirotor spends his days teaching developers what AI can do. Recently, he brought that lesson somewhere new, a homeless shelter where residents learned how AI can help them get back on their feet.
1: There you're not teaching how do you write great Java code. You're treating like, hey, do you want to create a way to update your resume? Amazing. Like, just pump in their experiences and go through a few drafts. Like, that's better than, frankly, most coaches can come up with. Like, it's awesome. And you can do it yourself. Or, hey, your grandkids coming over. A lot of these folks are older, and they're just having a tougher time later in life. Do you know you can create a storybook with their faces in it using AI, and they can color it in when they come visit you? One guy was, like, near tears, like, the idea he could connect with his grandkids like that. Normal people just need that stuff. My whole shtick is context and confidence. Am I giving you context about what is important? And am I giving confidence that you can do it too? If you finish time with me thinking I'm smart, then I have failed. If you leave time with me feeling I feel smarter, success.
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4: Worldwide News Network update. I'm Lisa Ritchie. We have more details about a foiled plane hijacking on a Fly Dubai flight when the co-pilot attacked the pilot. News Nation's Libby Dean reports.
5: This may have not been his first planned attempt. He had reportedly flown another Fly Dubai flight to Tel Aviv earlier this year and allegedly considered hijacking that plane, only to realize that he knew someone on board. Oman doesn't have diplomatic ties to Israel, so now investigators are looking into how this co-pilot was cleared to fly this passenger plane in the first place. And the Emirati authorities say that they did provide a list to the Israelis of the passenger and the crew aboard that plane before they even departed Dubai.
4: Officials believe the man was trying to crash into Tel Aviv airport. A SWAT standoff has ended safely tonight in the City Park section of South Houston, Texas. A man barricaded himself with a four-month-old child who's now safe. This is the Worldwide News Network.
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6: 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The FDA is proposing to lift long-standing restrictions on testosterone therapy, saying the science no longer supports keeping millions of men from treatment that could really, genuinely help them. And today's easiest health win, just 5 minutes of stretching, better circulation, and a calmer mind, and a body that's going to thank you for it. 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
7: It was a full weekend for our local sports teams. UNLV football took down Cal 39-31 on Saturday at Allegiant Stadium to improve to 3-2 on the season. Next up, they'll host Mountain West opponent North Dakota State this weekend. The Bison opened as 3-point favorites. The Raiders gave the Chiefs all they had yesterday, but a late special teams fumble ultimately doomed the Silver and Black as they suffered their first loss of the season. Final score 30-27. The Las Vegas Aces lost the opener of their best of five semifinal playoff series to the Golden State Valkyries yesterday. Final score 71-60. Game 2 will be in Northern California on Wednesday. The Vegas Golden Knights played their first road game of the new season last night in Vancouver, where they beat the Canucks 3-2. And Chase Briscoe captured the checkered flag in the South Point 400 yesterday at Las Vegas Motor Speedway.
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15: This is the Dana Show. My name is Craig Collins, filling in. Thrilled to be with you. A bunch of stuff out there to talk about. I want to bring in State Senator Paul Bettencourt. He is one of the hosts of The Amigos, an incredibly influential show in Texas. Off of KSEV, a Dana affiliate, and the place where I do my morning show. He's also called the Tax Man, and one of the big fights that he has all the time in Harris County, but I think a lot of Republicans are facing in a lot of very deeply blue, crazy places, is ridiculous tax hikes and property tax hikes. Senator Bettencourt, welcome to the show.
16: Good afternoon, Craig. Yes, nothing like fighting leftist progressives in urban cities across America.
15: Hey, you know, for this interview that I plan to do with you, I just Googled it, and I forced Google to subtract the city, so I just wanted to see all the places. And every, like, blue-run place right now, Harris County and Houston among them, is hiking property taxes at ridiculous degrees. Democrats are running on a message nationally that claims that they'll make your life more affordable, and anywhere that they have power, we're seeing the exact opposite happen. How do you fight that fight in your community? How do you fight that fight in Houston?
16: Well, you've got to point out the incredible hypocrisy. It's just a two-faced operation because they're pounding Republicans from left coast to west coast on affordability, but yet where they're in charge, and we'll say Houston is the nation's fourth largest city, third largest county, yeah. They have raised property taxes by 41% in 3 years. That's a tune of at least $650 more that the average home is paying. And they're, quite frankly, they don't care. They're unapologetic. They're plastering homeowners. And they're just as unapologetic about plastering Democrats and independent households as they are Republicans.
15: Well, and what's even more amazing, Senator Bettencourt, is I hear them all the time say that it's Republicans' fault, which is the craziest version of insane thinking I've ever heard. But they claim that, like, President Trump cut back on the amount of federal spending in some place somewhere, so because of that, you have to pay more money in your property taxes.
16: It's total political propaganda, what's going on in these urban cities. And I call these blueberries because whether they're in a red state or not, they're still, functionally, leftist, progressive, socialist. And it's actually progressive propaganda. That's really what's going on here, Craig, because they know that that they're the ones making the vote. They also know that it's not like the rug's getting pulled out from underneath them. In our county, they've got $2 billion of reserve in the hospital district and another $1.5 billion in the toll road authority. It's just highway robbery. And they're doing it on purpose, and they have zero regrets. There's just no sympathy for the actual taxpayer. So the national message of Republicanos are terrible on affordability, and these individual cities are just blowing you know, like a, you know, literally, you know, blowing past all the stop signs, stealing the money. That is a reduction in the Big Beautiful Bill. Or in Texas, Lieutenant Governor Patrick and I have worked to lower property taxes along with the entire legislature on schools. They're just taking the money right back, hand over fist.
15: Yeah. Let me ask you about another thing that you broke, I think, this week in Texas about voter registration and some, you know, voting records that were kept, I think, from ever reaching election offices. This is another example. I think you've found a couple of these just within Texas and in Harris County where we're kind of worried that there's definitive proof of election fraud, or at least the potential for an avenue toward election fraud, even in places as deep red as Texas itself. Give me a little bit more context to what you've broke over the last week.
16: Well, unfortunately, this is a two-agency snafu in Texas between DPS and Secretary of State. Most people understand this as voter registration. And unfortunately, the DPS was collecting files. They had an update from a vendor that knocked that automatic transmission off, and then the Secretary of State's got a problem with their vendors who should have been pulling it. The bottom line is we had several hundred thousand registrations that were delayed getting onto the rolls. The counties are actually cranking it up. In fact, I just got off the phone with the county voter registrar in, here in Harris County, the nation's third largest, and they caught up with a backlog of about 100,000 of these. Now, here's the problem, Craig. Whether it's, you know, bureaucracy snafu, pick a number, that's always a cover for election fraud.
15: Yes.
16: And if you don't have a voter roll with integrity, the public will not accept the results. And that's something that I've been campaigning. Well, I haven't been campaigning. It's been part of my life. I mean,
15: sure.
16: 20 years ago, I testified in the federal Congress for, guess what, Craig? Photo ID and a citizenship list.
15: Yeah.
16: And we still can't pass that, you know, blankety-blank, simple one in 20 years. Okay.
15: I know, it's crazy. I know. And Ken Pax, this actually perfectly pivots us to the other discussion that's going on in Texas and nationally. It's been catching people's attention for a while now. The Senate race there. Ken Paxton is a guy that would absolutely be a conduit to helping pass the Save America Act, which would force voter ID.
16: 100% for it. Yeah, Craig. Right.
15: And Cornyn is one of the first people that you can think of who is blocking it, who's in the Senate seat right now. And Talarico would absolutely go after it. Are you mystified that we're in October and the basic message that Talarico is so far disconnected or so far removed from simple Texan values that he actually is still potentially going to put up a close, if not maybe even win the Senate race? Like, are you as surprised as I am that it's this close to the actual midterm election?
16: Well, I may not be happy about it, Craig, but I'm not surprised. The problem is, all of this got baked in during the summer, and it wasn't just this Texas race. We've got nationally, you've got problems in Alaska. You got problems in, Iowa. You got problems in North Carolina. You got problems in Maine. I mean, you know, pick a state. Georgia looks like, you know, Ossoff is coming back. I mean, the problem is that the playbook was wrong. They shouldn't have let these leads bake in during the summer. Now we're pouring in what is apparently $1 billion to try to chisel all this out nationwide. And the problem is it takes 50 to 75, maybe $100 million to chisel points back once people made up their mind. So that's why turnout is so important. That's why everybody understanding, you know, what's really going to happen here. My wife got so frustrated after watching everything over the weekend. She listed everything that was wrong in the Biden administration and wants me to, you know, Well, because people have such short memory spans.
15: Yes.
16: But the problem is, you know, it's an affordability election, and the headwinds are tough.
15: Yeah, no, I think I saw on ABC this week they shared a poll that said 2 years ago people were much more likely, I think, even, you know, the majority of people to say Republicans would do better for you financially. And now that lead is completely wilted and Democrats seem to have a small margin of people believing that they would actually benefit you more. How is your memory that short was my reaction too. It's been literally just 2 years. And for the 4 years that Biden was in office, your life got much, most people listening, your life got much worse financially the entire time. How can it only take this short of an amount of time for people to be like, you know what, let's give them another try?
16: Well, the problem is that we should be reminding people of, you know, the big, beautiful bill, how much it saved them, several thousand dollars. And oops, you know, a socialist county judge in Texas has taken $650 back. We should be reminding them of, you know, the big, beautiful bill saved you on this. And you know, some crazy in an urban area near you is ripping you off. Okay.
15: Yeah.
16: You know, we should be talking about the fraud that exists. And you've got to make the connection in a damn draft what you're going to do for real people. Like, it's really simple. You know, we've got 61% of seniors, 39% of all homeowners in Texas are now paying zero school taxes. Well, we want to do better than that. Okay.
15: Sure.
16: You know, it's up now. There's only about a month left to game time, and all the Republicans out there have got to sharpen their message and say, you know, bad guys, you know, to the left, what we're doing on the right for good people.
15: You know, what's really amazing about hearing you say that, Senator Betancourt, and I just love how easy it is for you to you know, rattle off all the numbers as the tax man. But when you talk about the big, beautiful bill specifically, $2,272 was the average savings in just 2026 for a taxpayer, and a business, $1,541. So the average filer, $3,813 in total that was saved per taxpayer in the United States of America by one big, beautiful bill. I've heard a lot of people, even on the conservative side, say that Trump hasn't gotten a lot done, that we have the majority, we have the House, we have the Senate, and not a lot's been done. I think people wildly misunderstand how the big, beautiful bill did a whole lot all at once. I imagine you agree.
16: Absolutely. Because, look, the fact of the matter is that, you know, people, you know, that's something the congressional candidates should have been harping on. In fact, I'm just shocked I don't see congressional candidates that are Republican saying, you know, cut the gas tax in half. Cut it out. I mean, whatever. Okay. They need to be taking this message. And that's our real weakness right now, is we're all focused on these Senate races. Okay. And that's, and while those are really thrillers in Manilas, but under that, on every ballot, to everyone we're talking to right now across the entire country, the next thing up is your congressional race. And that's what we should be really pushing, is how well we're doing here. Okay. That's, you know, how much we saved you, you know. I mean, I can look at, you know, in Texas, we saved people 13.5% last year on their school property tax. The average bill is down to $896. Okay. That's unheard of. Okay. In Texas, much less in the country. So these are things that people are running, and they've got 30 days, and they need to sharpen the message and pop this balloon, a propaganda barrage balloons that the Democrats have, because if you pop them, there's nothing but hot air there. They don't have a property tax plan. They don't have a, you know, an economic plan. They're just not Donald Trump or the Republicans. That's what they're running on.
15: Yeah, no, they're actually behaving as if suddenly they have the same financial sensibilities that we do, and we know they don't. We know that when they're in power, things go horribly wrong. Right. It's so interesting. Go ahead.
16: And their Democrat Party is upside down on approval ratio, just like the Republicans are, Craig. So that's what these congressional races should be all about, is pushing the message. Okay?
15: Amen. Thank you so much. Before I let you go, is there anything else you wanted to say? I'd like to just throw the floor open to you if there's something I missed.
16: No, I think the bottom line is that you've got to get incremental people interested in voting. So use facts. Okay. They've got plenty of emotion on the screens. Okay. This is the most frothy year I've ever seen in politics. So just repeat that. Hey, the big, beautiful bill got you off $3,800 to start with. Don't let these local Democrats and these urban blueberries pop your wallet for the money that you got back on the big, beautiful bill. Start with that message.
15: Oh, that is awesome. I love that. Just lead with the facts. It's that easy if we all do it. Senator Paul Betancourt, a state senator out of Texas, the main host, I'm going to say the primary host of The Amigos, a influential show throughout all of Texas on KSEV Radio. I look forward to talking again soon, sir.
16: Thanks for having me on.
15: Of course. This is The Dana Show, D-Dana Radio, all over X. A quick break, a lot more after this.
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15: That's right. 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A Florida man was accused of filming men in Florida truck stops, so already a creepy dude. He was then caught. He was pulled over on the side of the road. Inside his vehicle, they found meth, which I'm not surprised about. They also found, I don't know if I can say this. I know I can say this on the radio. They found adult toys. So the dude driving around filming other dudes in truck stops throughout Florida has meth and adult toys in his vehicle. This dude is hopefully going to be in jail for a while because I don't want him anywhere near me or anyone else I know. I want him to stay very far away. Another Florida guy that I saw that went viral apparently was accused of selling peyote mushrooms on Facebook Marketplace, which is hilarious. Like, I do think that there's a guy out there, apparently at least this one, but maybe more, who think to themselves, usually this is illegal, but it's Florida. So let me see if I can go ahead and sell some drugs on Facebook Marketplace in Florida with my name, my face, and a location to meet me. Like, this makes it as easy as possible for the cops. They go to the marketplace, they type in peyote, they type in mushrooms, like, oh, it's Hank. He's selling it over here. Let me just go ahead and set up a meeting with him. I'd love it if one of the cops did it on a profile that was evidently a police officer. Like, they do it with, like, the Facebook for the county department, and he still shows up. He's like, I don't know. I thought they wanted drugs. This is Florida. And you get in a lot of trouble for that sort of thing. Another story that I saw out there that I thought was interesting, a Florida man was arrested after blocking a train and attempting a carjacking, which is two very unique moves, both of which probably don't usually work out well for you. But I get the thought process a little, especially if it's Florida. Hey, you flag the train, get it to stop, to where people can't pass, then all the cars organically stop. And if you don't have the ability to get up on the train and rob from them because you're not, you know, like riding a horse and in a Western, but you want to steal from somebody, you try to carjack somebody else. And then the most hilarious part about it, not just stealing things out of the car, but trying to take the entire vehicle, is you're then also stuck in a train. Like, once you get in, if you get the guy out and you're like, I got it, I got the train, man, or I got the car, why won't this train move? Becomes your next complaint, and that's an all-you thing. And then you might try to do a U-turn. But anyway, the guy got arrested because this was a horrible plan and a plan that I love. Here's the thing. I do really enjoy stupid criminals, and I never want them to do their crimes better. So I always debate whether or not talking about them and making fun of them is, in fact, a good idea, because somebody out there is going to try to think a little harder Next time, quick break, a lot more. Craig Collins filling in on The Dana Show.

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4: I'm Gloria Chapa. The U.S. is closely monitoring a mysterious illness that killed a worker at a Russian plague research institute.
5: Russian authorities have quarantined about two dozen people and are monitoring hundreds more after the lab worker in Siberia. The cause of death has not been confirmed and testing is underway. Secretary of State Marco Rubio says the White House is watching the situation closely.
6: Like anything else, something like that gets out, it could quickly spread.
5: But he says officials are watching for any signs of a wider threat.
6: I don't think it's cause for alarm, but it is cause for focus and a cause to just keep an eye on it, and we're doing that.
5: Stacey Lynn, Worldwide News Network, Washington.
4: President Trump has signed an executive order to expand access to red dyed diesel or tax-exempt diesel. As the midterms loom closer, high diesel prices are considered a risk to the Republican Party, which holds a narrow majority in the Senate and House. The president says the order will waive the off-road requirement for the tax-free fuel for the rest of the year, allowing anyone to buy the red dyed diesel. The fuel is usually used by the agriculture industry and by some off-road vehicles. The order directs the agriculture secretary to ensure farmers have access to the tax-free diesel in high-demand areas. Students and protesters and professors, rather, at Cornell University were joined by others in a protest to the school's response to allegations of sexual assault at a fraternity house in 2024. A woman has filed a lawsuit against the university, she's known as Jane Doe, against seven former students as well, the fraternity and others. Students at the Ivy League school say the administration has met sexual assault complaints with procedures and silence instead of support. This student says the problem is widespread.
7: We all stand for Jane Doe. Everyone here at Cornell does, except for potentially the administration, which is what we're here to fight. And that this is a systemic problem that affects so many schools beyond Cornell.
4: The protesters marched to present a list of demands at the school's main administration building. In Tennessee, Krista Pike remains unconscious on a ventilator under armed guard at a Nashville hospital after last Wednesday night's failed attempts to give her two doses of a lethal injection. Pike's attorneys say they are not making decisions about her medical care. News Nation's Brian Enten says her lawyers are putting the wheels in motion for her potential recovery.
8: Her lawyers are asking the governor of Tennessee to commute her to a life sentence. So basically not to try and execute her again and instead commute her to life in prison.
4: Tennessee Republicans are looking at an alternative execution methods after Krista Pike's failed execution. Senator Marsha Blackburn said the state needs to reevaluate its execution procedures and find a successful method. This is the Worldwide News Network.
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14: Late September rain showers help Southern Nevada end the wettest monsoon season in some 3 years, but 2026 still finished far below the monsoonal moisture average. At Reed International Airport, Las Vegas' official weather station recorded 0.3 inch of rain, bringing the season total to 0.5 inch. Now, the average monsoon season total, with the season running from June 15 to the end of September, is just more than 1 inch. Nevada could be facing what's being called a silver tsunami, where Gen X and baby boomers are larger share of the state's population than Generation Z, Gen Z. With more people moving into retirement age, a silver state could face an increasing demand for health care, long-term care, caregivers, with a smaller, younger population base to support all those needed systems.
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21: That's right. This is The Dana Show. My name is Craig Collins, filling in. Thrilled to be with you. So much stuff out there to talk about. So little time, it feels like, occasionally. Although, this is the start of the show. We have all the time right now. The president is doing an amazing job out there campaigning because he loves doing this. I will tell you, first and foremost, the reason that President Trump is a valuable person to try, one, to get to have all the midterm elections just be about him. There's been a lot of discussion, it seems like mostly on the right, as to whether or not it's a good thing if voters show up at the ballot boxes thinking about Trump and only Trump. And a lot of people in the conservative side of the aisle, on the conservative side of the aisle, will say, yes, yeah, go ahead. I make this about Trump. And he likes it. I do think that's kind of funny that he'll probably campaign harder, be out there more, enjoy himself quite a bit if he is the focal point of a lot of this. And a case in point is right here, when he reminded everybody of what he went through in order to get elected just a couple years ago.
22: They've tried to smear us, slander us, persecute us, demoralize us. They've attacked me. They've impeached me. They've arrested me. And they even tried to kill me, I guess.
21: That's true.
22: But with you at my side.
21: I love that he says, I guess, still. Like, there's something that's kind of amazing about that. Because, yeah, I'm pretty sure they tried to kill you more than once, sir.
22: We have always prevailed, and prevailed by a lot, and got record-setting votes and record-setting victory.
21: True.
22: We've won every battle. We've defeated every hoax. We've overcome every threat. And now we are on the cusp of beating the communists, socialists, radicalized lunatics, and villains once and for all. We're going to put them down once and for all.
21: All right. So that's where it's interesting to me. And none of that was inaccurate. That's all 100% correctly the way to describe Democrats, especially now. The funky thing, I don't know if funky is the right word, it's the one I went with. The odd thing about the time that we're in history is that the left in my lifetime has never been more communist, more all the things we don't want them to be, Marxist, even though that's been a version of rhetoric, a talking point that's existed on both sides of the aisle for several years. Everybody calls everybody a fascist. Everybody lobs around these terms that are ridiculous. And yet, right now, you actually do have a bunch of Democratic Socialists of America running on a message that is just definitively communism. Like, there's no mystery there. It's exactly what you and I think it is and what people have accused it of being of forever or for a long time. And you know what's interesting? I feel like that's the message that's working the least. And I don't mean with people that are already on a certain side of the aisle. And this is tough for a lot of us to understand, for me to understand sometimes, candidly, especially when I broadcast for a living. Like most of the audience of Dana's show, of this show, this very fancy radio show that has a giant freaking audience, I think are people that do care about all the things I just said, about, you know, men not playing in women's sports, for example, about everything that is communist, ridiculous, current Democratic positions. And yet to win elections, there are people that are in the middle, even if they vote more on one side or the other, that you want to reach differently because they've been hearing that for too long. It's almost, I guess the way I've been thinking about it recently, it's almost boy who cried wolf. Like both sides, not just the Republicans, have been accusing each other of hating America as it is for years now. They, like that version of the other side wants to upend the entirety, the fabric of our society, of the things that make us special and who we are as a country, they're going after them. You've heard that message before, but it's never been this true before. And so I debate something. I'll tell you this, and honestly, my co-host and I of a morning show I do at a Dana affiliate in Houston, a KSEV radio in Houston, who facilitates me even doing this thing that I'm doing right now for you hopping in on the Dana show. I will tell you that one of the debates we have is like, what's the right message to actually win the election? What's the part that's missing? Is it the effectiveness of the Trump administration? Because that's a message we can talk about. There are things that are going well. Is gas as cheap as you want it to be right now? No. But is there a myriad of different signs that things actually are going to be okay and are going in the right direction, and decisions that are being made are helping to drill, baby, drill. Once the war in Iran does end, that these numbers will go back to a place that we want them to go back to? Yeah, like that data's out there. People dismiss that all the time because they hear that all the time, too. And maybe this is the most interesting discussion to have about this topic. And it's a long rant and just a simple thing that Trump said. Trump said that the, you know, Marxists and leftists and communists are coming after us. And he's telling the truth. But the thing I keep thinking about is how much better it would be if we could inform people without using rhetoric that they're used to. And whether that's, you know, even going harder in the paint, being stronger, demonstrating even more how this side is radical and the other side isn't. There's the crazy people and the rational people. Or doing something else, some other version of the same basic sort of discussion. There has to be a way to reach people that seem like they're not reachable. And I'll tell you, I don't even know. This is a good way to say it, like a smart thing to say on the radio. I don't even know. Let's just leave it at that and then just move on to the next topic. But no, what I'm thinking is I'm not even sure how much of the polling data that I never really take seriously anyway is going to wind up being accurate. I would have thought, this is the best way to say this, and then we will move on to other topics. I would have thought if one side of a political system in our country or really anywhere else went as hardcore communist as our Democratic side is going, that they would fail. In a bunch of countries like ours, no country is exactly like ours, but a good bunch of countries that care about, say, freedom and lack of state control. I would think a lot of places we would know going in, like that's a message that's not going to work. But according to a lot of the polling and data, it is working. There are people that are like, well, I want free stuff. I want all the free stuff, and I want the government to give it to me because none of these mean other people are doing it. So I want somebody else to give me that sweet, sweet handout that I've been looking for. And bad news, government's not going to give it to you. if you give more money to them, they're not going to hand it willingly, any more or less willingly than an entrepreneur or business owner is. They're not going to give you free stuff. They're going to claim to do that and then keep a whole lot of stuff for themselves. Here, I will move on, though, but I just find it fascinating that I'm in a debate with myself all the time as to how much I focus on what to me is the obvious, the ridiculousness of the left, and then how much maybe I focus on a different message, a message that might break through to the people in the middle, if there really are people in the middle. I always think there's nobody in the middle. I'll tell you that, too. It's always hard for me to believe that in 2026, with the way that politics goes and how many people that walk around and identify with their political party actually have people who are really in the middle, who just don't care. There is a don't care crowd, but those people, they don't even want to vote at all. They're not, I can't mobilize them to do stuff because they don't care. All right, let me play this. This is President Trump crapping over Talafrico and calling him a vegan, which I'm not sure what this is intent to. I know vegan is, of course, the thing he's adding in here. But, like, what's the actual undercurrent of this shot? Is it gay? Like, what are we saying with vegan? Here we go.
22: And, you know, when I see that Talafrico in Texas. So he's been a vegan all his life. He's campaigned on. He's a vegan, vegan. I didn't even know what the hell a vegan was. A vegan is vegetables. A vegan is eating a piece of lettuce all day long.
21: Yeah, I love the vegan. He says vegan is his newest favorite thing, and that this guy's a vegan, which also says one other thing about President Trump. He absolutely likes meat in all of his meals. If he says vegan, if he's not sure what that is or how that even works, he definitely has never been close to being it himself, which I love. But I feel like there's like an undercurrent of he's gagging or something, because a lot of people, I live in Texas, not trying to take an inappropriate shot, get mad at me if you want to, and say I'm anything other than woke. There's a lot of people who wonder if Talarico and his maybe fake girlfriend are actually covering something else up. If there's another thing going on there from a romantic relationship, whatever standpoint. I don't care about that. To be honest with you, it doesn't matter to me at all. If he's gay or straight, I care a whole lot more about whether or not he would ruin my country with his socialist ideas. I think those are the thing. That's the thing that I most care about. But I think it's weird if you lie about stuff like that. Like honestly, too, like, I'll say this, and then we probably should take a break. I know there's debates out there. I know the political people, the pundits or the, you know, consultants who influence people on these campaigns. Some of them might tell you, like, oh, a gay guy can never get elected here. He could never win over there, maybe in Texas or something. And I don't know how to say this better. I'm a straight white dude who's happily married to my wife. I would never deny, like, who I am as a person to win an election. I would never do that. I don't think I'd deny who I am as a person to get along with, like, my friends and family. It's just who I am. And I know other people do, but I'd never do that. And so it never makes sense to me that if you're a politician, someone who I think needs to sell us on authenticity first and foremost, the age of the YouTube generation, the people who grew up watching YouTubers run into stuff and fall over and embarrass themselves on purpose. And I have some stories about that we might touch on a little bit later. One idiot in Florida doing something inherently dangerous for YouTube clicks. Again, you see that all the time. But this generation really likes authenticity. And if you went out there and pretended to be straight and you're gay, like, even though I didn't care about the subject to begin with, I don't really care what you're doing behind closed doors in your own home. Now I care that you lied about it. Now I care that you're willing to change anything about yourself to win an election. And a lot of people are saying that Talarico is absolutely lying about a bunch of other things. And there's a really good campaign ad out there that I'll play. I don't want this to be an all-Texas show. I know it's a national show, even though I live in Houston, and I have some Ken Paxton audio I want to play, but there are other races. There are other things going on. And Vivek Ramaswamy, I thought, also did awesome in Ohio while he was campaigning with President Trump. I think Scott Jennings is great. But I'll just say this one more time for the cheap seats in the back as far as the debate of this first segment of what the hell is going on in politics, what we should do, what we shouldn't do, what we should say, what we shouldn't say, is that it feels like nothing is off the table as far as what people are capable of behind closed doors, now behind scenes, in a political environment. I mean, I'm not talking about the other thing anymore. From a political sense, someone like Talafrico can say the right thing publicly for just a month and a half when he's been saying a crazy wrong thing that no Texas person believes in for years as a politician. And then the minute he gets in office, we'll do the worst possible version of turning our society into a communist a communist dictatorship. Like that really feels like it's on the table in 2026, and that terrifies me. A quick break, a lot more. Craig Collins filling in on The Dana Show.
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1: This is the Dana Show. My name is Craig Collins, filling in. Thrilled to be with you. A bunch of stuff out there to talk about. I did think a couple sort of sillier things were interesting, too, including a Trump-promoted gas station chain that's opened two Detroit locations. I think this is fine. Like, at least Trump doesn't own the gas station. It's just a Freedom Fuel version of a thing. We had a burger joint in Houston, Trump Burger, that got a lot of trouble, and like, people were obsessed with it. And then I think the owners actually got unique other problems. I think, like, one guy was actually here illegally, which is sort of surreal, but he got kicked out. But I remember, like, the drama, and it's hilarious to me because the left wants to actually own the gas station and then tell us how much gas to charge. Occasionally, people on the right just decorate their gas station to be hardcore MAGA, and people are mad about that. Like, who cares? Get your gas somewhere else. There's 1,000 gas stations all over the place, and the gas is expensive at basically all of them. So if you don't want to go to the MAGA one, don't go to the MAGA one. That'll be fine. But I love that people are up in arms and mad about this. Like, how dare you, business owner, do a thing that you want to do that I don't like. Also, superpowers are racing to put a nuclear reactor on the moon. This feels somewhat similar to people also talking about whether or not we should put data centers on the moon. Look, I think people talking about what goes up there, it doesn't have to be a part of down here, but helps us down here, is just getting going. That's just going to be an ongoing conversation that we'll continue to talk about for a variety of reasons. I don't know if all of them or any of them will be good, but I sort of don't care because I'd like to see it done. Like, go ahead, put stuff on the moon. Have it benefit me and have it be up there instead of down here. That's fine. This is somewhat kind of tied to that story, I think. But a question was asked of OpenAI CEO Sam Altman, in which he said that he differs from some other AI leaders and how much they're calling, like, to warn people. They're saying the dangers of AI are obviously going to ruin society. Like, I think everything's going to explode at some point, according to some of those people. Sam has a somewhat different perspective. I'm sure at least one thing he said not everyone will like, though. Oh, wait, hold on. You can't hear that audio, can you? Thank you, sir. Thank you, sir. Let me fix that. Let me hit this again so that we can hear this correctly.
2: I've always been a big believer that this technology has to be democratized and put in people's hands. I think one of the biggest differences between us and some of the stricter, let's say, AI safety people is we believe that the world should accept some bad things happening for the benefits of this technology and people having the...
1: I think you got to say it a different way, bud. I think you can't say it that way. I might talk about this more after the break because I find it fascinating that some bad things happening in far as good things also happening sounds okay as long as the bad thing isn't like nuclear abomination. Quick break, a lot more.

0: It's never been more important to be well-informed.
1: Obstructing federal law enforcement and inciting violence against officers is wrong and illegal.
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5: I'm Gloria Chapa. President Trump took his midterm push to Nebraska in hopes of helping Republicans maintain control of the Senate, and he was quick to offer a gift to voters in the farm-friendly community in the Cornhusker state and across the country.
6: President Trump tossed some red meat to voters in Ruby Red, Nebraska by signing an executive order aimed at deferring the cost for red dye diesel.
7: To officially waive the off-road requirement and allow anyone to purchase tax-free red dye diesel for any reason.
6: Sharing the stage with Governor Jim Pillen and Senator Pete Ricketts, Trump promised results while easing gas pains for farmers.
7: So Pete and Jim, this should absolutely assure your election, I guarantee you.
6: Ricketts heads into the final month with a slim lead over independent Bob Osborne, with early voting underway. Spencer Rain, Worldwide News Network.
5: President Trump is encouraging his supporters to vote by mail. The president has for years claimed fraud is rampant in mail-in voting. The president now says he prefers in-person voting, but that his supporters could vote by mail in the upcoming midterms. He also posted a campaign video over the weekend encouraging Republicans to vote, saying vote early, vote by mail, or vote in person on Election Day, November 3rd. A bill that would make daylight saving time permanent passed the House with bipartisan support earlier this year. News Nation Washington correspondent Kristen Esko reports prospects look dim for its passage in the Senate, however.
8: The bill's future in the Senate remains unclear, and lawmakers won't be back on Capitol Hill until after the midterm elections. Senate Majority Leader John Thune has previously expressed doubt about whether the bill can reach the 60 votes it needs to advance.
5: Republican Senator Tom Cotton is one of the biggest opponents of the bill, arguing his constituents in Arkansas don't want their kids going to school in the pitch dark. In baseball, the New York Yankees and Cleveland Guardians are on the brink of elimination in the American League Division Series. The Tampa Bay Rays beat the Yankees moments ago 5-2 in Game 2 of the best-of-five series. The Rays could seal the deal with a win in Game 3 Wednesday night in New York. Earlier, the Chicago White Sox won Game 2 over the Cleveland Guardians 4-3. Chicago now has a 2-game lead over the Guardians in the best-of-five series. Game 3 shifts to Chicago on Wednesday. The National League Division Series resumes tomorrow. Starbucks is facing a lawsuit that claims protein drink on its menu, labeled as sugar-free, may have more sugar than a Reese's peanut butter cup. The federal lawsuit alleges the coffee giant is violating federal labeling regulations. Starbucks says the sugar in the drinks comes from the protein-boosted milk they use, and that they don't add sugar to the drinks, using sugar-free syrup to flavor them. This is the Worldwide News Network.
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11: Nevada could be facing what's being called a silver tsunami, where Gen X and baby boomers are a larger share of the state's population than Gen Z. More people moving into retirement age in Silver State could face an increasing demand for health care, long-term care, caregivers, and age-friendly housing with a smaller, younger population base to support those needed systems. Recent research from UNLV shows Nevada was the only state in the Southwest in which generations born before 1981 make up more of the population than Generation Z. Late September rain showers helped Southern Nevada end the wettest monsoon season in some 3 years, but 2026 still finished far below the monsoonal moisture average. Harry Reid International Airport recorded just 0.3 inches of rain, bringing the season total to 0.5 inches.
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0: 1-877-DOC-DALI, 1-877-DOCDALI. So yesterday I heard that somebody had died in Russia from possibly the pneumonic plague, and that there was a lockdown. Now, we're getting a little bit more information, although Russia's been pretty tight-lipped. They're not calling it the pneumonic plague. They're saying a, quote, pneumonia of undetermined origin. Okay, now when did we hear that last, pneumonia of undetermined origin? We heard that back in November and December of 2019 before they identified COVID. So whether it's the plague, whether it's another issue, that's going to be yet to be revealed. But sadly, somebody died, and it was at a laboratory that works on plague microorganisms. They're, quote, an anti-plague laboratory, the Irkutsk Anti-Plague Institute of Siberia and the Far East. That's where this worker worked. And she died, according to Regional Governor Igor Kobsev. However, he says that, quote, no microorganisms linked to the employee's professional activities were detected, and that there have been no new cases of illnesses among other employees of the lab. He says the sanitary epidemiological situation is currently stable. Now, Maxim Modin, mayor of the Shelekhov Municipal District near the border with Mongolia, according to NBC News, said the inpatient facility where the worker is said to have been treated now has been closed for quarantine. Russian media said that officials have 200 people who have been in contact with this one woman who died and have been placed under medical observation. Now, she's only 28 years old. Her name is Daria Shipilova. She was working at the Anti-Plague Institute and allegedly accidentally broke a test tube which held the live bacteria. Now, other countries are tightening their border and border health controls, even though Russia is insisting that that is not plague, that it was an unidentified pneumonia rather than and plague. Remember Black Death and Ring Around the Rosies. The plague was a very, very deadly outbreak that killed, you know, millions during the medieval times and throughout history. The plague, if we're looking at plague, is known by a bacteria. It's not viral or not a parasite. It's a bacteria called Yersinia pestis. And there's three different types of plague. You got the bubonic that makes these big buboes. It affects the lymph nodes, which we, you know, where bubonic comes from. And then bubonic plague can spread across the body. Pneumonic plague infects the lungs. And pneumonic plague is also very concerning because you could spread it person to person by respiratory droplet, by breathing on people. And then you have the septicemic plague where it infects the bloodstream and can be the result of bubonic or pneumonic plague that just spreads. And so when I was in medical school, there was a went to medical school in Reno, Nevada, and then I did my last year at UCLA. And Reno, Nevada is very close to Lake Tahoe. Well, there was a case, we were told, where a woman in Lake Tahoe was trying to console her cat who wasn't feeling good. And the cat was on her chest coughing. And she's like, oh, kitty, kitty, poor baby kitty. And the cat was coughing. Well, the cat had pneumonic plague, gave it to the woman, and then she died of pneumonic plague. Can I have cats? And when they cough, I'm like, get the hell away from me. I love my cats. But none of this, oh, kitty, kitty, kitty, you okay? Is my little baby kitty cat okay? Oh, let me rub tummy. They're coughing. Get away from me. Last thing I want is pneumonic plague. They already, torture me, waking me up at night and peeing, you know, in the bed and all sorts of things. So plague is pretty serious. Symptoms of the plague could be fever, chills, body aches, weakness, headache. You know, how do you tell that different from flu, different from COVID? Well, test yourself. If you're negative for flu or COVID, you want to obviously find the source of this. A lot of people now use telemedicine, so they call up saying, well, it's got to be flu. I would recommend an over-the-counter test. We have testing now. Test yourself so you know where your fever and your chills and your body aches are coming from. Luckily, plague is bacterial, which means we could use antibiotics, ciprofloxacin, doxycycline, streptomycin, gentamicin. Sometimes we have to do IV fluids, oxygen, depending on what you have. But, you know, right now, Secretary of State Marco Rubio said that Washington is monitoring reports of a plague infection, but it is not cause for alarm. We have very limited travel between U.S. and Russia. So, but Marco Rubio said, you know, something like that gets out, it could spread quickly. He says, quote, so we're watching and monitoring it closely. I don't think it's cause for alarm, but it is cause for focus and a cause to just keep an eye on it. And we're doing that. So it's a shame that somebody died. But this, again, highlights how something happening in one country in a lab or accidents or something half-assed, like what happened with COVID, could later affect the world. And I think people are pretty much on edge. Do I think this is going to be controlled? Absolutely, especially if it's bacterial. And it's, you know, yes, bacterial plagues happen. They've happened in the past, obviously, with the Black Death. We've seen tuberculosis. I mean, we've seen pathogens spread, but viruses like COVID are a little different, and they spread easier, just like Ebola. So your viruses or your vector diseases, like with dengue that we're seeing in Florida now, or malaria that are mosquito borne, those can spread faster. We are being told that up to 5 hospitals in and near Irkutsk are in, quote, epidemic mode. Hundreds of staff and patients are not allowed to leave, meaning they need to be ready. And we're being told that city clinical hospitals from Daily Mail, number 1, number 3, and number 10, and the Ivano Matreniskaya Children's Hospital have been closed for a 3-week quarantine. All right, so that sounds like, you know, they are concerned. All right, I mean, if they're already having, they sound like, nothing to see here, no big deal. Being that they're having all hands on deck and that some of the hospitals are being closed for quarantine, that is a concern. They say relatives of a woman giving birth at one of Irkutsk maternity hospitals had been imposed in a quarantine. So, and doctors apparently are openly talking about plague. So we need some more information and we need it fast. But in the meantime, just be aware, fever, shortness of breath, coughing up blood, chills, things like that. Get yourself checked out right away. 1-877-DOC-DOLLY. 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

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Big thanks to Talk Media Network for making the show happen. Big thanks to Daniel, our producer, and big thanks to y'all for tuning in. We really do appreciate it. Don't forget to follow us on Twitter or X at Dr. Dahlia, Facebook, The Dr. Dahlia Show, and on YouTube, click like and subscribe. So this shocked me a little bit, and it actually upset me as it pertained to vaccines. And I'm supportive of vaccines. I think vaccines save lives. But this is why people are vaccine hesitant. This is why they are losing total trust in the system. And they're not wrong to be distrustful. And I tell you what happened. Okay, so as a physician, I'm board certified, never failed a board in my life, always have kept up my certification. A lot of doctors say, to hell with this, I don't need it anymore, I'm not practicing, I'm whatever. So for me, I still practice medicine. I think it's important for me to be board certified. It's important for you guys to feel comfortable that I keep up on the latest and the greatest. And so I do my recertification activities all the time. And so we get this test every 3 months. And I want to read to you the question. All right, and then I'm going to tell you how I answered it. And then I'm going to tell you what the real answer was. All right, so the question had to do with a 62-year-old male who sees me as a physician, this is the question, for a routine health maintenance exam. And they say, you note that he has not yet received the recombinant zoster vaccine for shingles. Which one of the following approaches is most likely to result in your patient accepting this immunization? A, you ask them, are there any immunizations you would like today? Choice B, you have not yet received your shingles vaccine. May we give that to you before you leave?

And it looks like the majority of doctors got it wrong. Why? Because the answer now looks like in 2026 is you haven't gotten your shingles vaccine. We're drawing it up now. Any questions? Now, why would that answer be the correct one? Well, they give rationale. And their rationale was employing a presumptive approach rather than a participatory approach significantly increases the likelihood that a patient, parent, or guardian will accept a recommended vaccine. Okay, I got busted. We as medical students and residents would get our asses reamed if we did a presumptive approach. It was always supposed to be a participatory approach. And now, here we are in 2026, where we're drawing it up. Questions? As opposed to, would you like it? Okay, that concerns me. They say this strategy implies that accepting the immunization is the, quote, usual or normal choice. The correct option in this scenario presumes the patient will accept the immunization while the remainder of the options ask if they will. So basically, they're like, oh, you know, that's the thing to do. Get your vaccines. So you're odd or abnormal if you don't. I thought in medicine we're all about not biasing and, you know, judging and, you know, what's normal and not normal. I thought we don't do normal or abnormal as it pertains to choices, as it pertains to sexual activity, as it pertains to, now I thought we're not doing that. So when they referred to some of these articles, strategies for addressing and overcoming vaccine hesitancy. Now, why am I getting my panties all up in a bunch over this? Because this is just one or two steps from mandating again. I think the reason why I'm struggling, you know how older people, I mean, I remember growing up, and my grandparents did not like our music in the 80s. They didn't like the way people dance. See, me, I like today's music. Hey, I don't mind the twerking. I don't mind what the young people are doing. But I'm getting grumpy because what was gospel? What was law in medicine? You never just assume. You don't just, force somebody to accept something. You don't take a kid and put them through homosexual anti-training classes or transgender. You don't force a kid to be who they're not. And now this is the medical law. I'm getting a question wrong because of how I was trained. You ask. There's a participatory aspect to medicine. And they say don't employ a participatory approach. Employ presumptive. Didn't they learn anything with the COVID vaccine? That's kind of how they tried to do that with the COVID vaccine. Well, we're going to mandate it. You're not going to get to go to class. You're not going to get to go to work. You're going to get fired from your nursing job. You're going to get fired from the military and discharged. You're going to be banned from any medical job because nobody's going to hire you without getting vaccinated. Didn't they learn anything where that didn't work? And then vaccine hesitancy worsened. So when you trained me in the 90s, and then I've been a doctor now since then, and somebody asked you, you know, what makes somebody more compliant with their medical regimen? Well, it's the participatory. You explain to them why they need their insulin, how they could work with their insulin and their diet, and you work to make it a partnership. If somebody told me, or if I told my attending back in the 90s, well, you just tell a diabetic, you know, that if they don't eat right, they die, and you do as I say, or I kick you out of the practice, you know, no. Or if you

0: say, you know what? I'm giving you a flu shot. Roll up your sleeve. And the patient's like, excuse me, can I think about it? Also, by the way, another reason why they did that, why we were trained, it wasn't that we were anti-vaccine, we were pro-vaccine. The reason why we were trained is look at how the doctor in this question, right, says, you have not received your shingles vaccine. We are preparing to administer that today. Do you have any questions? Well, what are they looking at? What data are they looking at? What if the patient did get the shingles vaccine from another doctor? You have to ask. You're going to start drawing up an expensive vaccine without double checking that somebody didn't get. What if the person had a side effect? Of course you ask. That's why you ask. You have not yet received your shingles vaccine. May we give that to you before you leave? And if they say no, because I had a side effect with the first one. Or I got Guillain-Barré, which is a neurological side effect where your immune system attacks your brain and your spinal cord. That could happen either from a cold or virus or from a vaccine. No, my doctor told me to avoid that because I got Guillain-Barré in the past. You have to have a conversation, and now they don't want us to have a conversation with the patient. They just want us to give them the vaccine. And by the way, shingles, you getting a shingles vaccine is important. I got mine. But it's not like this is for public health, where we need you to get your shingles vaccine so you don't give it to other people. Yeah, I get we have herd immunity now with varicella and chickenpox, but this isn't, you know, a vaccine for COVID. This is a vaccine for shingles so you don't get shingles. It's very confusing. And why I'm now upset is I got a question wrong that I should have never gotten wrong because that's how I was taught. But medicine is changing to not get consent and to just presume and do. I'm scared to death of how people are now going to look at this going, well, then hell no. I mean, you're really going to start to brew more of a population saying no vaccines. If you want to improve vaccine hesitancy and ensure that people are getting access to some very, very effective vaccines, you have conversations with them. You don't force it. And I get people are freaked out because they want the herd immunity, where if everybody, you know, like measles and, you know, smallpox, you know, is vaccinated, then the younger people that haven't been vaccinated are protected. But I got to tell you, if this is the way medicine's going, I might not pass my boards. So I got to do the opposite of what I was trained. Okay, that ticks me off. Don't worry, I passed, but that's crazy. 1-877-DOC-DOLLY.
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2: 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I'm Gloria Chapa. Disgraced television evangelist Jim Baker has died. Baker and his first wife, Tammy Faye, led a prosperous TV ministry, PTL, in the 1970s and 80s, bringing in up to $129 million annually. In 1987, Baker was accused of rape by then 21-year-old Secretary in his Assemblies of God ministry, Jessica Hahn. Baker denied the accusation, but made a $250,000 payoff using PTL funds. He and Tammy Faye resigned as heads of PTL in 1987.
3: I did not have an affair, a love affair. Tammy and I were having difficulty in our marriage, and I got some idea in my hurt that I could make Tammy jealous.
2: Baker was later convicted on 24 counts of fraud and conspiracy. He was sentenced to 45 years in prison. Jim Baker was 86. This is the Worldwide News Network.
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7: It was a full weekend for our local sports teams. The Raiders gave the Chiefs all they had yesterday, but a late special teams fumble ultimately doomed the Silver and Black as they suffered their first loss of the season. Final score 30-27. They'll be in New England on Sunday. UNLV football took down Cal 39-31 on Saturday at Allegiant Stadium to improve to 3-2 on the season. Next up, they'll host Mountain West opponent North Dakota State this weekend. The Bison opened as 3-point favorites. The Las Vegas Aces lost the opener of their best-of-five semifinal playoff series to the Golden State Valkyries yesterday. Final score 71-60. Game 2 will be in Northern California on Wednesday. The Vegas Golden Knights played their first road game of the new season last night in Vancouver, where they beat the Canucks 3-2. Chase Briscoe captured the checkered flag in the South Point 400 yesterday at Las Vegas Motor Speedway.
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0: O-C-D-A-L-I. So the Supreme Court is kicking off their new term. And the justices, one of the cases the justices are going to hear is... an attempt to throw out lawsuits that oil companies have requested because cities and counties are alleging that they need to pay damages for the impacts on climate change. According to NBC News, the case concerns a specific lawsuit that the city and county of Boulder, Colorado brought against ExxonMobil and Suncor Energy. All right. They say that the officials... our Boulder officials say that the execs of ExxonMobil and Suncor Energy are responsible because Boulder officials in Boulder, Colorado have to spend more money because of the impacts of climate change. So Boulder, Colorado wants to, let's say, minimize risk from wildfires. They are blaming the oil companies for them having to spend money to minimize the risk of wildfires. Colorado has had more extreme heat, has had more drought, and has had multiple wildfires, as we've seen in California, as we've seen in Nevada, Washington. So because Colorado is getting hot and having a drought, they are now suing ExxonMobil. Now, I'm no biblical scholar, but didn't we have droughts in biblical times when oil companies didn't exist? Didn't we have wildfires? You know, Noah's Ark, which, by the way, they found some evidence that Noah's Ark and the flood happened. Noah's Ark happened when, and again, I'm no biblical scholar, but I do not recall there being an oil or energy company in existence at the time that that happened. Yet now these officials are saying that because we have oil companies, we now have droughts and floods. Hurricanes have been happening since the dawn of time. The worst hurricane, the most deadliest hurricane on record that we have in America was the one that hit Galveston, Texas in 1900. Now, I understand, you know, we did have the Industrial Revolution, but hurricanes have happened since the dawn of time. So the lawsuit brings claims under state law, says Exxon and Suncor misled consumers about the impact greenhouse gases had on the climate. The companies deny the allegations and warn that the Boulder lawsuit and others can move forward. They and other energy companies will face crippling damages in the billions of dollars. They also say that climate change is a national and international issue inherently. So it cannot really be the subject of litigation in state courts. So this is, I believe, the first to be argued that is going up to now the Supreme Court. I think they're also looking at the bans on AR-15 semi-automatic rifles and other issues with Trump immigration policies and things like that. But the oral arguments are happening today. Justice Samuel Alito announced that he would step back from this one. Not sure why. Liberal groups are saying he needs to because he owns stocks in other oil companies that could benefit from a ruling that favors Exxon and Suncor. See, this is why we really need to look at our public officials my question then is, what about the other justices? They don't have 401ks. They don't have money in the stock market. If you have a 401k, I'm telling you right now, they have money in Apple. They have money in AI. They have money in, if Samuel Alito had to recuse himself, do the other justices too? Unless none of them have any retirement accounts. I'm a little confused by that one. So there could be a then even split, 4-4. And if that's the case, the Colorado lawsuit could move forward. So the companies have two main arguments. They say states don't have the authority to do anything related to greenhouse gas emissions because that would effectively be regulated outside the borders. And then only the federal government can set policy on inherently nationwide issues that also have foreign policy implications. They say because air and water are shared natural resources that flow without the concern for political borders, the states each have their own potentially conflicting interests. By joining the union, the states surrender the right to resolve those conflicts by restoring to their own law in lieu of neutral uniform federal law. And then the companies say such lawsuits are trumped by the Federal Clean Air Act that regulates air pollution. Now, Boulder lawyers are saying that state courts have long handled these cases, according to NBC News, that have nationwide impacts, such as product liability. They point out that the lawsuit does not seek to cap any emissions in Colorado, but it's focused solely on the allegation of consumer deception, the type of issue state courts routinely address. So they're trying to say that these oil companies deceived, even though many people needed oil to operate the ambulances, to operate hospitals. So one thing that I get concerned about, and mind you, I used to work for the EPA. I am a fan of the environment. I do not want to see people hurting our natural resources. But when you're saying a company is responsible for climate change, I'm having a very, very difficult time thinking that the hamburger I eat or the car I drive is why we're having a drought in this century when we've had droughts in previous centuries. Now, can some of our activities make things worse? It can. The Industrial Revolution, obviously, you know, polluted the air more. Wildfires pollute the air. We do need to ensure that we are looking at how we are managing wildfires. But some of the worst wildfires we've had were human caused. Yes, wildfires are bad. But wildfires have always happened since the dawn of time because lightning will strike a tree. but some of what we've done for climate change has actually worsened the situation. Remember, there were arguments in California that because they didn't want to deforest and cut down the tree line around power towers and power poles and power lines, that then when they feared that, or when they presumed or alleged that one of the more recent wildfires was from the California Power Company, they said, well, the power lines did it. But people were arguing, but you wouldn't let us cut down the trees. We needed some deforestation around the power line so they wouldn't cause the fire. Interestingly, Earth.org says the electric vehicle battery mining, rapidly scaling up EV manufacturing, which people are saying they're doing to prevent climate change, to lower carbon transport significantly increases the demand for lithium, cobalt, and nickel. They say intensive mining operations result in toxic water, wastewater spills, severe local water scarcity, habitat destruction in regions like Latin America and Central Africa. So Earth.org is making a case that, you know, I know you're trying to do electric vehicles here for climate change, but that could be hurting the environment themselves. Some of the biofuel mandates. They say policies requiring the blending of crop-based fuels into gasoline have driven massive agricultural expansion. Well, now with massive agricultural expansion, you're deforesting. You're increasing fertilizer runoff into waterways and overall carbon emissions when these natural lands are now converted to farmland. So, you know, we could go on that some of these swaps and things we've done is actually worsening the climate. So before you start suing these companies, you need to also look at the benefits. 1-877-DOT-BELLY. Hey guys, it's Dr. Dahlia. Fantasy football season is coming, but sadly, too many of you are taking the bench while the country takes part in one of the most exciting and lucrative industries out there. Don't know how to play? Well, huddle up and listen. Paul Kalikas and I have written a Fantasy Football Pocket Guide for Beginners. This book walks you through the basics and shows you how simple and lucrative joining or creating a fantasy football team can be. Read our Fantasy Football Pocket Guide for Beginners found on Amazon or follow the links on X and Facebook. 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Don't be left out.
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Dali, 1-877-D-O-C-D-A-L-I. So the New York City Council is considering a series of bills aimed at establishing safeguards for artificial intelligence, as if the New York City Council is, you know, qualified to do that. But they want to, do they know enough about AI to make legislation? But city leaders are concerned about the potential risks of the rapidly developing technology. The council held, according to ABC Eyewitness News in New York, what was described as the first hearing of its kind in the nation Monday, with lawmakers examining the use and consequences of AI. Council Speaker Julie Menon argued that the industry should not be left to regulate itself. She said the idea that the AI industry is going to self-regulate defies all reason. We don't ask the airline industry to self-regulate. That's why we have the FAA. And if there is an accident, there is an independent body that investigates. We don't ask financial firms to self-regulate. They're regulated by the SEC and other agencies. So the from what I understand, almost every AI leader is going to be a part of this. There's going to be a hearing. And I believe Elon Musk was subpoenaed because his SpaceX AI, I think, is now also a part of this, but he didn't want to come to the hearing. So there's also going to be some whistleblowers. But the council is going to hear from representatives from Google, OpenAI, Meta, Anthropic, as well as whistleblowers who are raising concerns about unregulated AI. Of course, Mayor Zoran Mamdani praised the city's decision to restrict and regulate generative AI in public schools and said the issue ultimately requires action at the national level. And I think a lot of us are mixed on this, but we might all kind of agree on the same thing. I think if you really, really ask anybody who's not extreme but moderate, that they understand that AI is becoming something that we never thought it would, and it's going to grow on itself, and that our enemies are utilizing it, and they are going full court press, just full regalion on it, and that we will be very vulnerable to other countries' AIs. So we need to, one, be aware that AI poses a danger, but that we need to be ready to be able to fend off that danger. So we can't put our head in the sand, but if we can't get China to come to this meeting and trust them, or Iran or Russia, then we got to figure out how to step up. So I think there is a bipartisan approach and something that would make sense. Unfortunately, if you have extremists in certain political arenas that say you're not going to get to do X, Y, and Z, you're not going to get to do any of this, that could pose a problem. So what is the government doing? Well, Trump has already established a super intelligence force. He has changed the name from AI to super intelligence. He said it isn't artificial. He makes a point. It's not artificial, shall we say. But the reason why we're using the term artificial intelligence is intelligence is something owned by humans. Humans can be intelligent. Now, I mean, a computer can maybe smart, but look at how now we have our phones, smartphones. So what was once thought intelligence separates humans from objects, now we have a tech world that says your phone is a smartphone. Your computer is doing intelligence. It's an intelligent, you know, program. So now that we've kind of embraced that intelligence isn't unique to humans, are we going to call it artificial, or we're going to call it super? All right. So I see what he's doing. I get it. The only problem is I don't see how OpenAI is going to change their name. Google AI. If their branding is AI, I don't think they're going to change the branding to super intelligence. But Trump hopes this sticks, and it might. So he, however, has made a super intelligence force led by National Intelligence Director Jay Clayton, other members of the administration. And according to Trump yesterday, he said the super intelligence force is tasked with coordinating the effort of the federal government to ensure that America continues to lead the world in super intelligence, which many say is bigger than the Industrial Revolution and the Internet, and will protect the interests and improve the lives of all Americans.
So this was on his Truth Social. Back in September, he said that he was going to appoint an AI czar and form an AI force. Then he rebranded AI as super intelligence. And I believe the other AI techs are okay with it. And then Clayton will chair the super intelligence force. He will be the new AI SI czar. Federal Trade Commission Chair Andrew Ferguson, Undersecretary of War for Research and Engineering ML Michael, and Office of Personnel Management Director Scott Cooper will serve as vice chairs. They have 120 days to create a report on the risks and opportunities presented by AI. Clayton previously said that it would be irresponsible for the United States to back away from AI while countries like China advance, has made similar comments to the Wall Street Journal, according to TechCrunch. And that one of the biggest risks is, quote, not being first. He's not wrong. I think we all kind of understand that. You know, maybe people forgot the Cold War. Maybe people forgot, you know, what some of the other issues, because we've been relatively living in peace with the exception of October 7th, September 11th, October 1st, Vegas shooting. I mean, we've had still a lot of trauma happen to us, but we haven't necessarily been in these big global fights. Well, they're happening with tech, and we are in a form of Cold War right now. So the task force charter reportedly says that it will, quote, develop plans for responding to SI-enabled threats to our society while preventing overregulation and regulatory capture that would stifle innovation and competition. So that's exactly what I think people want. They're like, look, we don't want to be behind. We don't want to be vulnerable. We don't want to be screwed. But we also need to make sure that we aren't creating something that could domestically hurt us. So my recommendation to that is keep AI out of our pacemakers. Keep AI out of medicine in a way where, you know, you could actually do this. You could have manual overrides. You can have parallel systems where you could have AI double check something where you, like for example, you know how you might get paid electronically? Where your boss can pay you electronically in your bank account, but your bank account cannot give money back. I believe there's ways, not by programming, but just by separating the two programs, where if you really want your doctors to be using AI to check the mammogram and make sure they didn't screw up, they could do that. Where you say, I'm going to now submit the mammogram to the AI software, but I'm going to still keep your mammogram separate. So it can't, because like I told you, I was working on a patient and AI is somehow integrated where it hijacked the visit, completed the visit, and signed my name. That's frightening. If you want to use AI to go, well, you know, am I right? Then you could later upload the, and I know people go, I don't want to upload files. That takes too long. Well, that might be the guardrail you need to do. If you really want to use AI and you don't want AI to take over and say, oh, yeah, that patient's fine. You know how easy AI could do that? Well, you know what? All we have to do is say whatever looks like cancer is not, so that the people die. And then we help climate change or overpopulation or China or whomever. It could do that. It could very easily give you the wrong information. Look at how we already have misinformation all over the internet. So keep them separate. Don't let AI have access to these things. You can always ask AI for its assistance. But what everybody has done has embedded and infused AI in everything. And so now there could be now you're giving it access. So we can work on AI, we can excel in AI, but just don't infuse it into everything. 1-877-DOCTELLY.

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5: I'm Gloria Chapa. President Trump has approved the use of a firing squad to execute a former Army psychiatrist who killed 13 people in Fort Hood, Texas in 2009. The president approved the use of a firing squad at the recommendation of Defense Secretary Pete Hegseth. Under the Uniform Code of Military Justice, a death sentence imposed by court-martial must be approved by the president. The group Death Penalty Action, which opposes capital punishment, says it would be the first military execution since 1961. The group also reports a last known execution by a U.S. military firing squad was in 1945. In 2025, South Carolina carried out the first execution by firing squad in 15 years. At least five states have firing squads on the books, according to the Death Penalty Information Center. In Tennessee, Krista Pike remains unconscious on a ventilator under armed guard at a Nashville hospital after last Wednesday's failed attempts to give her two doses of lethal injection. Pike's attorneys say they are not making decisions about her medical care at this time. Tennessee Republicans are looking at alternative execution methods after Krista Pike's failed execution. Senator Marsha Blackburn said the state needs to reevaluate its execution procedures and find a successful method. Vice President J.D. Vance hit the stump in traditionally red Fairbanks, Alaska. He's making the case for voters to reelect Republican Dan Sullivan to the Senate and credited Sullivan for the rollout of a $400 million energy transmission line.
6: With this project, ladies and gentlemen, the Trump administration will help develop more than 200 miles of new transmission line, lowering costs and strengthening grid reliability for 75% of the population of this state.
5: Sullivan finds himself in a tight race with Democrat Mary Peltola, but voter dissatisfaction with cost of living issues appears to be hurting Sullivan, especially in Alaska, where costs are generally higher than in the continental U.S., and has put the so-called last frontier in play. Disgraced television evangelist Jim Baker has died. Baker and his first wife, Tammy Faye, led a prosperous TV ministry, PTL, in the 1970s and 80s. In 1987, Baker was accused of rape by then 21-year-old secretary in his Assemblies of God ministry, Jessica Hahn. Baker denied the accusation, but made a $250,000 payoff using PTL funds. Baker was later convicted on 24 counts of fraud and conspiracy. He was sentenced to 45 years in prison. He served about five. Jim Baker was 86 years old. American Carl Disseroth and two German scientists were awarded the Nobel Prize for Medicine and for the research on how the brain works. The Nobel Peace Prize winner will be announced on Friday. This is the Worldwide News Network.
1: 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Here's Jake Novak.
7: Online used car site CarMax is giving us the latest example of how what customers tell pollsters and what they actually do are two different things. CarMax crushed its latest quarterly earnings report, beating profit and sales expectations. CEO Keith Barr says that despite all we're hearing about affordability and falling consumer confidence, even the company's lower income customers are spending resiliently so far. CarMax shares are up more than 50% from this time last year, despite those rising used car prices. Of course, those rising gasoline prices are driving more demand for used EVs, which had been suffering falling values amid low demand when this year started. But $4 and $5 gas has changed that. And that's probably one of the biggest reasons why customers are willing to pay more for an EV that could save them a lot more in the long run. Happy shopping. I'm Jake Novak.
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8: Late September rain showers helped Southern Nevada end the wettest monsoon season in some 3 years, but 2026 still finished far below the monsoonal moisture average. At Reed International Airport, Las Vegas' official weather station recorded 0.3 inch of rain, bringing the season total to 0.5 inch. Now, the average monsoon season total, with the season running from June 15 to the end of September, is just more than 1 inch. Nevada could be facing what's being called a silver tsunami, where Gen X and baby boomers are larger share of the state's population than Generation Z, Gen Z. With more people moving into retirement age, a silver state could face an increasing demand for health care, long-term care, caregivers with a smaller, younger population base to support all those needed systems.
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0: Island and a few of the chain islands. But what's interesting about it, it's not dissipated, it's actually strengthened. And there's a few other ones that are floating around in the ocean over there, some of which are extremely powerful. And we can take a look here, if you don't mind.
1: 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Yes. We will do that in just seconds, because John Katsimatidis wants to get paid. Therefore, this is The Other Side of Midnight from the Red Apple Audio Networks.
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11: Hi, I'm retired NYPD Detective Vic Ferrari. And on tonight's episode of Confessions of a Retired Detective, an Illinois woman is charged by the federal government for concealing her mother's death for 2 years in a freezer while she collected her Social Security benefits. What happens next? Coming up in moments with Walter Sterling on the other side.

0: works.
1: Dr. Sky and you at 800-848-9222, 800-848-9222, 25 past the hour, 25 past the hour. Dr. Sky, would you be so kind as to summarize what's going to happen in the sky tonight? It's an important event, and I want to give Midnight Misfits the opportunity to understand this remarkable event.
2: It's called an occultation. The moon covers up Jupiter. The moon rises in the New York metro area at 2:22 a.m., not too far away from now. If you watch the moon, say, around 3 a.m., this is the East Coast now, you'll see Jupiter tugging and hanging along the edge of the moon on the bright side, the left. 4:24 a.m. Eastern Daylight Time is when the actual planet hides behind the moon. That's unusual. It pops out at 5:27 a.m. Eastern Daylight Time. For the rest of the nation, you'll know that it may not be a direct eclipse, but it will be extremely close to the moon, probably giving more people, as we said before, what in the heck is that thing hanging right next to the moon so close? It's a celestial event. And Walter, very quickly, there are actually four storms now trekking across the Pacific. Hurricane Rachel, which is now south of the Baja, 90-mile-an-hour winds. If you continue to move deeper, as we mentioned before,

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5: An institution that elevates feelings over facts necessarily begins to suppress disruptive truths. Eventually, the truth becomes less important than how the truth makes people feel. So even the ways that women cooperate can become destructive if they're misplaced or unbalanced. Policing speech, groupthink, DEI mandates, virtue signaling, all of these map on to feminine norms of cooperation. And so what are the ways women compete? This maps on exactly to what I like to call the guillotine of wokeism, cancel culture. This is reputation destruction and social exclusion. The assumption that women aren't aggressive is a misconception. They're aggressive. They're just subtle about it. And the ultimate form of feminine aggression is to ruin someone's reputation so thoroughly that they're excommunicated from the tribe. It's destroying someone's good name and livelihood because they stepped out of line. It's someone who gets smeared on social media. It's someone whose whole legacy gets wiped out because of one politically incorrect comment. And it's someone who gets fired because they weren't inclusive enough. It might not be a physical punch in the face, but it sure knocks the wind out of them. It might not leave them bedridden because they got beat up, but it will leave them bedridden just the same. This is why in our woke culture, people are terrified of saying what they believe. Cancel culture is simply mean girl gossip, formalized by the internet and HR departments. A perfect example of how this happens within an organization is James Damore getting fired from Google because, wait for it, he stated objective biological facts. He wrote a memo explaining that the reason that there are less women in STEM positions isn't due to discrimination, but rather due to differences in interest and the distribution of aptitude at the far right tail of the bell curve, not discrimination. You can call what happened to him woke culture, and you'd be right, but the way he was fired was so utterly feminine. People teaming up through back channels to claim that he created a hostile working environment and that he's sexist and the usual woke rhetoric. There's a very dark energy here.
6: Has brought out the worst in women. That crowd can be extremely aggressive and violent and vicious.
7: There's that situation with a CBS play-by-play announcer who was making a fortune. And when he was 15, I'm sure I got key facts wrong here, but the key fact is that a grown man, when he was 15, posted something on Facebook that was stupid. Everything I posted on Facebook when I was 15 was very stupid, probably you too. Here's the challenge. We used to have three homes. We used to have our home, our work home, and the place we went after work, which was usually a bar or a casual situation where you could play cards, go bowling, but alcohol was always involved, and you could dump. We could go to a third place, a third home, and dump. This was true for 100 years. After work, men and women would go to a local meeting spot, usually a bar, had snacks, and they would say, boy, the boss was an idiot, or Susan was such a jerk at work today. And they would express all of their feelings. They'd get a little drunk. Maybe they'd spend some time with the boss. And if they spent some time with the boss, they'd say, maybe you could have handled this differently. Or they'd the boss would fantasize, you know, you're doing a great job. You could be the next promotion, the next director of this, the next vice president of this. And you'd never bring it up again because you knew the boss had had.

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5: Our Constitution identifies what is most important. Our Constitution is relatively brief. If you compare our Constitution to some of the other constitutions adopted by foreign countries or to some state constitutions, ours is like this. The others are like this. They go into great detail. Constitution doesn't do that. It focuses on the essentials.
6: Groups on the left now saying it's time to reform the court. They need to either add justices, you guys need to be term limited, there needs to be an age limit. Do you all discuss those when they come up publicly?
7: Well, we do not discuss it. I am concerned about that. There has been a concerted effort to intimidate the court and justices on the court to try to influence us to decide cases differently from the way in which we had been deciding them. And I am concerned about the future of the court. I think it's an important institution. It has not always done the right thing, but I think on the whole, it has been fundamental in protecting our constitutional structure and the rights that all Americans enjoy.
8: That is Justice Samuel Alito, who was making the rounds this weekend. Not only was he on Fox, he was on another network as well. I think it was Disgrace the Nation that he was on the CBS network. Face the Nation. Disgrace the Nation. Same difference. welcome to the Monday edition of Boston Neighbors Rush Hour, the fastest hour in American media. I'll ask Carlos at the beginning of the hour. So who's winning the football fantasy? And I wish I could do a good Carlos.
9: There's a game on Monday. There's a game tonight. There's a game tonight.
8: So as soon as he said, there's a game tonight, I said, okay. That must mean that... So who is Carlos? Who's winning the football fantasy?
10: For now, it's Phil. But there's a game tonight.
8: There's a game tonight. So this means tonight you can just come back from whatever losses that you've incurred and sweep it and become the winner.
10: I mean, to be honest with you, I had a hard time keeping my people like healthy and on the team than them scoring actual points. But because of a malfunction to the system we're playing at, now I have more chances to win because the applications screwed over Phil pretty much. So out of like his misfortune, I might have a chance to win.
8: So you're counting on Phil being misfortunate in order for you to
10: you
8: win.
10: You always count on other people being misfortunate when it comes to that game. This is the only way you win.
8: A life lesson there, my friends. From
10: you can take that to the bank. From yes.
8: Okay, we have more from Justice Alito, ladies and gentlemen, and I also discussed with the team up here, with Philip and with Phil and with Carlos, on Friday, perhaps we're going to do a women's only audio roster. We're undecided yet. Folks, they're raging. They are raging again. I'm trying to remember what it was before Lindsey Clancy that the women were raging about, because they were raging about something we had, and now I've forgotten what it was that was the big thing before Lindsey Clancy that they were raging about. And then came Lindsey Clancy, and that went into a month-long spiral rage that's still going on, by the way. It's just been overshadowed by this business, this unfortunate, ugly incident that happened at Ithaca at Cornell University in beautiful Ithaca, New York. Around two, we'll do Alito. We have more from Samuel Alito, but let me get to this one first. Around 2 a.m. this morning, while many of you were sleeping, while Carlos was still trying to figure out his football dealie, student activists painted messages condemning Cornell University on buildings there. They spray painted messages, and they smashed the windows at Day Hall, which is the seat of the university's senior administrators. One of the messages that is painted in bright red on the outside of the building says the following: at Cornell, rapists are protected, protesters are expelled. Another message that was left simply says, smash the patriarchy. So I think you can tell where this is all headed. They are organizing for not anything to boost their academic performance up at Cornell. Organizers are now busy, ladies and gentlemen, gearing up for a week of protest in support of the former classmate who alleges she was gang raped by seven Chi-Fi. Is that how you pronounce it? Chi-Fi, Chi-Fi, Chi-Fi, Sci-Fi? What? What is it?
11: Chi.
8: Chi. Why don't they just use a K?
11: It's Greek.
8: It's Greek. Oh. How you feel about that, Carlos?
10: I'm not a fan because... No, there's no because. I'm not a fan.
8: Yeah. So like, you got all the...
10: They just got a reason to party. I can find a reason to party by myself, you know? Like, I can, like, I don't...
8: Ladies and gentlemen, in case you don't know it, Carlos is of Greek heritage. And he occasionally leaves us in here, abandons us, to go back to Greece so that he can hang out. And... do what he does over there.
10: Very serious matters to attend to.
8: Serious? And so these Greek... I don't even know. Why are there Greek fraternities in the first place? What does this all mean, a Greek fraternity? Does anybody know here? No. How did this Greek business get started? How come they don't have Roman fraternities? How come they don't have, Asian fraternities? How come they don't have, Russian fraternities? Well, what do you mean, whoa. or how about the poor Africans? Don't they get fraternities too? You know, I mean, we got seven continents in this world. Why do the Greeks have the fraternities? How about an Italian fraternity? Can we have an Italian fraternity, maybe? Huh? Anyway, organizers are gearing up for a week of protest in support of a classmate who alleges she was gang raped by seven Chi-Fi fraternity members in 2024. The accuser is identified in court documents only as Jane Doe. She's suing the university. She's suing the sorority. She's suing the seven men she alleges assaulted her. The lawsuit sparked a national outcry over the handle, and boy, oh boy, did we have some of the outcry there today. And we will have more on Friday. A Cornell spokesman in relation to these students vandalizing the building, smashing windows, leaving messages at Cornell, rapists of protected protesters are expelled. Smash the patriarchy. You know, if the patriarchy smash, how is the matriarchy going to continue? I wonder about that. If we smash the patriarchy, whatever that means, I'm assuming that means abolish the patriarchy. What happens to the matriarchy?
12: It takes over.
8: It can't take over because you need both in order for there to be a patriarchy or a matriarchy.
12: It's about one being in control.
8: One being in control. Really? Yeah, okay. The women in control. Okay. Anyway, so there are going to be a week of protests up at Cornell. And we have more on that story, too. I tell you what we should do. Let's listen to Samuel Alito. Let's close the loop on that. Cut five. This is Justice Alito. You heard him say that in praise of our Constitution, one of the briefest. When he was saying it's like this, is like that, our Constitution is not even a huge document. It's a small document compared to the Constitution. So he was focuses on the essentials, she said. He sounded the alarm on the leftists that are trying to rip apart the court with their endless smears and so forth. Cut five, this is Justice Alito, asked about the leak and other matters.
7: Anticipated that it would anger a great many people.
8: The Dobbs decision.
7: Who believed and continue to believe strongly that there should be a constitutional right to abortion. So I understood that. I wasn't surprised that there was such a reaction. I didn't anticipate the particulars, what that would, the forms that that reaction would take, the most extreme forms. And I never dreamed that the draft of the opinion would be leaked. That was totally unprecedented in the history of the country. It was a grave breach of the trust that everybody who worked in this building had before that point. And it very predictably made the five of us in the majority targets for assassination and nearly resulted in the assassination of my colleague, Brett Kavanaugh.
6: Do you have an opinion about who you think the leaker was?
7: I do have an opinion, but the evidence available at this time is not strong enough for the court or for me to say this is the person who was responsible.
6: Okay, let's get...
8: Interesting. I wonder if we'll ever learn who the leaker was. Anyway, let's take a break now so we have some time on the other side. We have one more from Justice Alito regarding, by the way, the attacks. And he was trying, boy, I tell you, they were just trying to bait him to say something about Donald Trump. The Beatles, on this day in music history, changed the musical landscape of the world forever. It was on this date, in 1962, that the release of their debut single, Love Me Do, took place in the UK. 26 weeks on the charts, peaked at 17.
13: So
8: appeared on their debut album, The Debut, Please Please Me, which was released the following year in 1963. James Golden, Snerdly, keep it right here. Bo Snerdly's Rush Hour, fastest hour in American media, continues. Don't go away.

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3: 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This October, start the conversation. Encourage someone you love to do the same. 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
4: 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EVs in Detroit still just don't mix. With Moving America, I'm Jake Novak.
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6: Got your crystal ball ready? Now, I'm not Miss Cleo, I'm Suzanne Miller, but I'm going to tell you what's happening in the mortgage business. If international conflicts and tariffs continue, they can go even higher. I think it's going to stay just around where it is now, 7%. And never bet against the United States of America. I'm Suzanne Miller.
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7: Rush.
8: Guys, look at this. I was just looking at my degree. Bachelor. Bachelor as in man. Does that make anyone else pissed or is it just me?
9: What are you looking stunned? Carlos, this is what I'm saying. On Friday, I think we're going to just do an hour of these women. Of women. Because this is the kind of... Play that again. Folks, this is what this one is upset about. It went by fast. So listen, she's a college graduate. And she got her degree. And now she's holding her degree as she says this.
8: Guys, look at this. I was just looking at my degree. Bachelor. Bachelor as in man. Does that make anyone else pissed or is it just me?
9: She apparently has a Bachelor of Arts degree in something and she's quote unquote pissed because bachelor means man. So, listen to the way that Justice Samuel Alito is. This one was on the CBS show, if I'm not mistaken. Maybe it's because he was on Fox. But listen, cut six. This is Samuel Alito, and listen, boy, to the way they try to goad him. And go ahead.
10: When you have political leaders on both sides talking about the Supreme Court as though justices are just nothing more than political actors trying to deliver victory to their team, how damaging is that to the court?
11: I think it's damaging. I think it can be quite damaging. There's been a great change in what presidents have said about the court when they are unhappy about our decisions. Traditionally, what presidents would say is the Supreme Court, it's made its decision, I disagree with it, but we have to abide by it. And that was it. That's what presidents said, that's what members of the cabinet said. That has changed.
10: And, did Trump change that?
11: It's been bipartisan. It's a bipartisan effort.
10: It was in terms of presidents. I mean, the language that we're hearing from President Trump is different, certainly with social media.
11: Trump. He has his own way of saying things, but the criticism of the court, I mean, I want to be even-handed on this. Mm-hmm. The criticism of the court mm-hmm. by President Biden and justices by President Biden and his administration was very harsh, mm-hmm. and President Trump has been very harsh.
10: But you know, when you see the President of the United States, and you're saying you're following the law, whichever way it leads you, but when you see the President of the United States talking about, you know, you and some of your colleagues as being, you know, part of his political, you know, MAGA movement, that you're trying to make America great again, does that bother you?
11: Well, we are not part of any political movement, and we are not attempting to further any political agenda. We are trying to interpret the Constitution as best we can and apply it in the cases that come before it.
9: When you see Trump, when Trump say you're mad, he said it's been both. But no, gotta blame Trump. We'll be back, folks. We have so much.
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6: Thousands of protesters filled a plaza at Cornell University calling for action over the school's handling of sexual assault allegations against members of the Chi fraternity. Sophomore Jack Huber is one of them.
7: We're protesting here for today is demanding that Cornell gives us an independent judicial system that gives survivors a real investigation, a cover-up like we saw with Jane Doe for the sake of Cornell's PR.
6: Protesters called on university trustees and Cornell president Michael Kotlikoff to resign. President Trump has approved the use of a firing squad to execute a former Army psychiatrist who killed 13 people in Fort Hood, Texas in 2009. The Pentagon says former Army Major Nidal Hassan said the shooting spree was in retaliation for U.S. wars in the Muslim world. The president approved the use of a firing squad at the recommendation of Defense Secretary Pete Hegseth. This is the Worldwide News Network.
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16: Rush. I actually want men to shut the f*** up. Yeah, I want a full media blackout for men. I don't want to see any more content for an entire week from men, okay? And if you really, really want to post some content, then it better be a full-ass research paper on all the factors that contributed to the Cornell 7, okay? Maybe a full-ass research paper on all the factors that led to the Gisele Pellico case. Or you haven't heard of that case? You should. If you gave a you would be following women's news, okay? I don't want to hear anything from a man unless it's a full accounting of all the men in his life and recognizing some of the red flags that you might have skipped over because you saw them reflected back in yourself. And to hold him accountable would require you to hold yourself accountable and then change. And that would just be, no. That's inconvenient, okay? I want to hear a full accounting of how you are working on yourself and how you're going to show up in the world differently to contribute to taking down rape culture. And I want to hear what it's costing you. Anything else? Just go ahead and shut the f*** up for me, okay?
17: Folks, we have enough for shows of these women. They're out. They're loaded for bear.
18: Just a jackknife.
17: 1959. Bobby Darin
18: out of sight.
17: You know, goes to the top of the U.S. chart, stays there for 2 months. The song, taken from the Three Penny Opera, about a killer named Mac.
18: Where's old Maggie Heath, babe? So there's never
17: was recorded by several artists, but it was Louis Armstrong who did the first vocal version of Mac the Knife back in 1954. In the 80s, Quincy Jones produced an album with Frank Sinatra, L.A. Is My Lady. And he recorded a bang-up version of this. You know, Wells has a great version of this song. So many people, but Dee Dee Bridgewater has a great version of this song as well.

0: Brown.
1: And Lucy Brown. The line forms on the right, dear.
0: Not that Maggie back in town.
1: Mac the Knife. I love that song so much. Okay, let's get to it. This Cornell business, ladies and gentlemen. Both ABC and everybody's done the packages on this. But I think the package that came from ABC are kind of, well, just listen to them. Cut 12, this is ABC News, and listen to this package that they did on the Cornell rape situation.
2: ABC News has obtained a recording of a phone call between Jane Doe and the fraternity brother she went to see the night she was allegedly attacked. The call appears to show that he was trying to convince her he meant no harm, and she consented.
3: You want me to give my recollection of the entire night?
2: 3 weeks after her traumatic night at the Chi Phi House, a then Cornell student, now known as Jane Doe, called Matthew Ingalls, the friend who invited her to the fraternity that night, recording the entire conversation. She told him she spent time in the emergency room and in therapy because there's so much damage on my body and my brain. She said, if I wanted to take this somewhere, what y'all did would be classified as gang rape. You already knew when I came in, I was 10 shots deep. Ingalls responded with a different recollection.
3: You did tell me you were sober, by the way. You did. You said you hadn't been anywhere.
2: Jane Doe said she was 100% sure she told him she had been at a bar for a sorority event, and I never lie. She asked him how they ended up in a threesome with one of his frat brothers.
3: So you come in, say hi, we start dancing for like maybe 3 to 5 minutes, and then I pop the question. You say yes, then I remember like we didn't know who else to bring, so I go to who was on the dance floor too. And I popped the question, and he's like, yeah, and then we go upstairs.
2: Jane Doe then asking for his help to identify all of the men, saying she remembered 4 in the bed and more standing around the room. Ingalls seemed to suggest both of their memories may not be accurate.
3: I have racked my brain for this mystery. You know, it's possible that both of us, like, remember this and it's not true.
2: Jane Doe pushed back, saying, no, because I remember looking up and being like, that is too many people. She then asked, do you remember how any of these guys walked in?
3: The party was sort of, like, crowded, so people started, like, going up the balcony just because there was nowhere else to go.
2: Ingalls did not mention that during the incident, he posted to a group on Snapchat a photo of her in bed and an invitation to his fraternity brothers, saying, boys, come whip it out. Cornell expelled Ingalls and another student and suspended 2 others. In this video obtained by ABC News, Cornell police inform one of the suspended students he is unwelcome on campus.
4: Take a look at that. Per the temporary suspension, he is barred from any of the grounds owned, operated, and maintained by Cornell University.
2: All 7 fraternity brothers have denied wrongdoing. Ingalls has not responded to Jane Doe's lawsuit, but during Cornell's internal investigation, he said he was too intoxicated to consent and suggested Jane Doe assaulted him.
1: Yeah, that's not going over well, by the way, on social media with the women crowd. The idea that he was that he was too intoxicated to give his consent, and he was the victim. As you can imagine, that is just simply not going well. Here's another report, ladies and gentlemen. Go to Cut 13. But with the week after at Cornell.
5: Good evening, everyone. Thanks so much for joining us on this Sunday. I'm Lindsay Davis. We begin tonight with new developments in an investigation that has cast a long shadow over one of the nation's most prestigious universities, Cornell.
1: Prestigious.
5: The university's president is speaking out for the first time in a video message, promising a transparent investigation while acknowledging that the school, in his words, must do better. It comes as the New York Times reports on how the 7 fraternity members, Jane Doe's alleged attackers, were disciplined by the school. Mm-hmm. 2 were expelled. Late last week, New York's governor named the state's attorney general as a special prosecutor, taking the investigation out of the hands of the local district attorney, who decided not to file criminal charges in 2024. All of the men have denied any wrongdoing. ABC's Olivia Rubin leads us off.
6: Weeks after a former student sued Cornell, alleging she was gang raped and drugged by fraternity brothers and the university failed to protect her, now the school's president is speaking out.
7: I believe we as an administration and we as a community must do better.
6: Michael Kotlikoff calling out party culture on campus. Better.
7: It raises heartbreaking and troubling issues. Yeah. That sexual assault, dehumanization, and aspects of party culture, alcohol,
1: party drugs. Culture.
6: This is new details emerged tonight about how exactly the Ivy League university disciplined those seven Chi Phi fraternity members Jane Doe accused in 2024 of sexually assaulting her. We're learning for the first time the punishment for those seven men after the university launched an internal investigation. According to the New York Times, the school expelled the two fraternity members who first invited Jane Doe to that house and sent these Snapchat messages inviting others to the room. The two others, who Jane Doe claims forced her to perform sex acts without her consent, were suspended for 2 years and three semesters each and ordered to write reflection papers. Another student who graduated, accused of forcibly kissing Jane Doe, barred from campus. And the remaining two men, accused of entering the room where the alleged assault occurred, ordered in part to study sexual harassment and write those reflection papers. No criminal charges were ever filed. The district attorney declining to prosecute after he said campus police only sent him a six-page summary of Jane Doe's allegations, which her attorney says omitted her explicit allegation of rape.
8: If you have a complaining witness saying, I'm 100% certain I was raped, that should make it into a report.
6: But now, in a memo from November 2024, reviewed by ABC News, an investigator from Cornell said that the DA's office declined to review more evidence gathered by police. The DA saying Cornell didn't share all the materials.
8: It was not complete. It was stick your head in the sand and don't look to find a crime.
6: The state of New York launching a new criminal investigation. Governor Kathy Hochul tapping Attorney General Letitia James as special prosecutor.
9: I want the truth. How is this woman denied justice?
6: As women around the country flood social media in support of Jane Doe, writing, I am Jane Doe, sharing their own stories of sexual assault and harassment.
10: Lindsay, all seven of those men deny wrongdoing, one of them filing a lawsuit against Cornell looking to overturn that disciplinary decision and have his record expunged. Now, a judge has already denied that lawsuit, but his attorney appealing, telling ABC News tonight their efforts are for every student whose future Cornell puts in jeopardy. Lindsay.
5: Olivia, thank you.
1: There was a lot to unpack there, but how do you like that idea of writing reflection papers? Okay, so you are alleged to have had sexual contact with a woman, allegedly without consent, which, by the way, is a crime. Just so we're clear on that. Now, the issue was, did she have consent or not? And we'll see. By the way, I don't trust Letitia James to run a fair investigation. She already said that she sympathizes with the victim in this. So how are these guys going to get a fair shake from Letitia James? I don't think that's going to happen. But at any rate, the university, okay, why don't you go and write a reflection paper? What the? I'm sorry, I was busy. If I use that word, I'd have to write my own reflection paper. Moving on, ladies and gentlemen. Cut 14, other news about another woman in another state and definitely another state of consciousness. Here,
11: Krista Pike is still alive, unconscious and on a ventilator, her lawyer says, as hospital staff work to clear her system of two pentobarbital doses, the drug that was supposed to end her life.
12: It may still be a long time before she's able to participate in the legal process.
11: Pike's attorney says even if she wakes up, her future is unclear.
12: The least that could happen now is that we at least take death off the table and start looking for what the future could be for her. And we're certainly willing to discuss that with the governor, with whoever could make that decision.
11: Tennessee Governor Bill Lee has put all of the state's executions on hold through the end of the year. His final term ends mid-January. Republican Senator and gubernatorial nominee Marsha Blackburn vowed to bring back the electric chair and deliver justice if elected. Meanwhile, her Democratic opponent, Jerry Green, opposes the death penalty altogether. Pike's botched execution was Tennessee's second this year under State Correction Commissioner Frank Strada, who announced his resignation Saturday. Before Pike, seven U.S. inmates had survived execution attempts since 2009. Two were later executed, three died on death row, and two remain alive. Pike is the first woman known to survive an execution attempt. Her case is unprecedented because she survived after receiving the lethal drugs.
13: So far as we know, the Department of Correction followed exactly the protocol as outlined.
11: Pike has been on death row for more than 30 years. She was convicted of brutally torturing and murdering her classmate, 19-year-old Colleen Slimmer.
12: One thing I can tell you that isn't justice for Colleen's family was coming up for an emotional event and for Krista Pike to be left so far in a state of unconsciousness. I don't know that that's justice for anybody.
11: Pike's lawyers are now calling on Governor Lee to commute her death sentence to life in prison.
1: And there you have the latest on Krista Pike. One other thing, if you were out partying in Vienna, Georgia, you know, they had a block party in Vienna, Georgia. Cut 17. Here's the result of you go out for a block party on the weekend and you're in a certain neighborhood. This is what happened.
14: Two people are dead in South Georgia and dozens are wounded after a mass shooting at a neighborhood block party early Sunday. The Dooley County Sheriff says more than 1,000 people were gathered when more than 50 shots were fired. Most of the 35 injured victims, some as young as 14 years old, suffered gunshot wounds, while several others were hit by cars or sustained other injuries as people fled. A 21-year-old and a 23-year-old were both pronounced dead at the scene. No arrests have been made yet.
1: There you go, Vienna, Georgia. Just let's hang out for a block party. When we get back, we have clip of the day. Folks, tomorrow we're going to spend some time on the midterms as well. We had a lot of cuts today, but, you know, time constraints and all that. Harry Enten, Byron Donalds on the governor's race in Florida, did a great interview. He was asked if he was running away from Donald Trump. That's the media spin of Larry Kudlow interviewed him, and of course. And then there's the seditionist. I say that affectionately, Mark Kelly. <sighs> 1973 on this day, Elton John releases his seventh studio album, Man Oh Man, was it huge. And it became one of the biggest albums of the year. Over 30 million copies of this record. It's his best-selling studio album. Elton John. Goodbye, Yellow Brick Road. We'll be back with Clip of the Day. Don't go anywhere.
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16: 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The FDA is proposing to lift long-standing restrictions on testosterone therapy, saying the science no longer supports keeping millions of men from treatment that could really, genuinely help them. 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
1: Ladies and gentlemen, we go to an event called Hands Off Our Vote. And there we find one of the foremost Hollywood actors of the left, Robert De Niro, addressing the crowd. Here is Mr. De Niro.
33: When masked and armed ICE thugs stalk our polling places, what do we say to them? Keep your hands off our vote. And when that coward, that piece of Donald Trump, tries to take our voice and power away, what do we tell him? Your hands off our vote. I think they got the message. Now, with your commitment and support, we won't just send them a message. We're going to send them away. Take back the House. Yes. Take back the Senate. Yes. Take back the power. Yes. Take back our country. Yes. Thank you.
1: Yeah. Take back the House. Take back the Senate. Yeah, take back the country. you today, and there's so many things we didn't get to. Today, by the way, the formation of the Jimi Hendrix Experience, which was, of course, monumental in the music world. Beyonce was on top of the charts with Baby Boy. Sabrina Carpenter had a great run on this day. Espresso, Please, Please, all that. First woman in Billboard history to chart three of her singles. But on this day, one of the voices of the 1960s, the Temptations, shared the lead with David Ruffin. Eddie Kendricks passed away. Eddie Kendricks went on to have a brilliant solo career. I met him at Radio City Music. And this is one of his hits that I love so much.
0: All men don't discriminate.
1: All men don't discriminate, baby.
0: Yes, man emancipates.
1: May God bless each and every single one of you, your families, your loved ones, love and gratitude, my friends, always for being here with me, allowing me to be with you. God willing, back tomorrow. Until then, my friends, I bid you adieu.

0: show, 1-877-DOCDALI, 1-877-DOCDALI. So over the weekend, we saw people still talk about this Cornell 7 and Jane Doe alleged rape, where the Chi Phi fraternity had a party. Jane Doe was there, originally consented to drinking ketamine, a threesome, and then apparently more fraternity brothers joined in. And there has been back and forth discussion of whether she was completely passed out and they were just raping her while she was passed out, or if she consented to the sex. And we're seeing the conversation. This is obviously drawing a lot of national attention. And the governor, Governor Hochul, wants the criminal suit or the criminal case reopened. As back in 2024, when this happened, the DA did not find enough evidence to criminally charge the fraternity brothers, even though I believe two were expelled, and there were some reports that there had to be some essays and other sorts of things that we cannot confirm. And one of the reasons why the DA did not pursue the case is she had Jane Doe, known as Jane Doe, had consented to the alcohol, to the ketamine, to the initial threesome, possibly consented to other sex, although that's been very hard to kind of wrap her head around if she was under the influence of ketamine and alcohol. And I believe I also read somewhere that they felt that she was free to leave at any time, that she chose not to leave, but she was free to leave. Although, how could you leave if you're intoxicated and under the influence of ketamine? And so there's also texts back and forth between her and those accused. And one, I believe, of the fraternity brothers, Matt Ingalls, had a phone conversation with Jane Doe. And you hear them talking. I'm not exactly sure when this phone call happened, but said, "You did tell me you were sober, by the way." And Jane Doe had apparently told Ingalls that she already knew I was 10 shots deep. And she said, "If I wanted to take this somewhere, what y'all did was classified as gang rape." So this was after the fact, but still within close proximity to what happened. So the back and forth between, well, did she initially give consent? Did she not give full consent? Did other people join in? And not, there was a text with the original person she had the threesome with saying she did like being with him, does want to see him again, but next time maybe not have, you know, a billion other guys there. So it suggested that she might not have fully consented to what had happened. Then that does open up a criminal investigation. You see a Snapchat with a whole bunch of fraternity brothers saying free blank, you know, come on over. You can, they're like, really? You could just whip it out? And so you really wonder, was consent given to each and every one of these individuals? However, there is a lot of back and forth that she was not unconscious, that she was awake. But if she felt like she couldn't stop it, if she felt like she was somehow incapacitated, yes, the rape case can be reopened. And so this has brought a lot of conversations, which we've already talked about on the show, where, you know, one is, you know, when is consent consent? If somebody drank, apparently in New York, one of the reasons why it wasn't originally opened as a rape case is because it wasn't that somebody, it's in some states, if you sleep with somebody drunk, even though they chose to get drunk, you could be in trouble. In New York, if that person chose to drink, if that person chose to do drugs, there's a limit of liability. And so there's obviously, you know, every state is different, and there's, but, you know, there were some disgusting things that happened to her. And does, where the conversation is going is, did these fraternity boys who slept with somebody and had sex with somebody who was under the influence, should they serve 20 to 30 years in jail? Should they be considered a sex offender? Should they be responsible for what they did? Or does this now open up liability to everybody out there who hooked up with somebody at a party who was drinking and had sex with them? Are they now going to be later accused? Personally, I think the first threesome she had, that was consented and there's proof it was consented, then those people get off. They won't get, they wouldn't get jail time. But if she was technically passed out and never actually said yes and never consented, and I doubt that everybody asked, hey, are you awake? Are you good with this? I'm sure they were drunk and it was just an absolute mess and very dangerous, I might add. And we can't fathom this. Because I never went to parties like this. I never went to the upstairs bedrooms. So I don't know how many people were attacked, how many people were raped, how many people were willingly in this. I do know, didn't know of people that wanted to be involved in orgies, but that wasn't my scene. Like, no, thank you. I got to study for my honors biology, midterm tomorrow. I'm passing. And so we're going to hear more and more about this case. And I know there's a lot of back and forth, but, whoever had sex with somebody who was not consenting, there's liability there. But then the next question is if anybody had sex with somebody who was drunk and they later claim I was incapacitated, with the statutes of limitations in many jurisdictions now being lifetime, can this open up a whole new, Me Too movement? And where, one, the victims get some sort of justice, but on the other end, everybody's accused. So, we spoke about last week where, if you have a son or daughter, college age, you better have some honest conversations with them. Because unfortunately, abuse, rape, assault happens, but the consent thing is looks like difficult to prove. And so you could get accused or you could be, falsely accused. 1-877-DOC-DELLA.
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Big thanks to Talk Media Network for making the show happen. Big thanks to Daniel, our producer. And big thanks to y'all for tuning in. We really do appreciate it. Don't forget to follow us on Twitter or X at Dr. Dahlia, Facebook at Dr. Dahlia Show, and on YouTube, click like and subscribe. So, I don't think about spies. I mean, I'm always looking for threats. I'm always worried about a mass shooter or, you know, some terrorist deciding to do something. I don't necessarily think about spies. Maybe it's also because I'm really not in that line of work where a spy would really be interested in what I'm doing. I mean, I've seen a lot of movies about spies. Of 007s, James Bond type stuff. But I really don't think that I could be interacting with spies. How many spies could be in the United States right now? Officials estimate it could be anywhere from 10,000 to 100,000 active foreign operatives in the United States. Spies. We got one, by the way. Fox News is reporting a California realtor accused of spying on Taiwanese officials' family for Beijing was arrested at LAX as she tried to leave for China. Wenyi Zhang, 34 years old of Irvine, known as, in America, Heather, allegedly worked for an associate to photograph and record the family outside their Seattle area home. According to attorney Bill Asaley, he said, we just arrested a Chinese foreign agent at LAX attempting to depart for China. Asali said FBI local Los Angeles agents arrested her on a federal charge of acting as an unregistered agent of the People's Republic of China. She allegedly traveled to Seattle in 2025 at the direction of Chinese officials and sent them photos, videos, and license plate information. She coordinated the trip with an associate, they said, and used tradecraft to avoid detection. She never notified the attorney general she was acting for a foreign government. That's a federal offense. So she is a naturalized U.S. citizen and confirmed the alleged surveillance targeted Sally has confirmed that I believe it was like a nephew of Taiwan's president. She said she was conducting surveillance on behalf of the Chinese government. She was acting as a foreign agent and she was spying on a relative of the president of Taiwan here in the U.S. She was on ready to board a flight to Shanghai, and they were able to get her. FBI Director Kash Patel also issued a warning to foreign adversaries following her arrest, saying, foreign adversaries, take note. America is no longer a safe place to run your espionage operations. He said, allegedly surveil a foreign leader's family on U.S. soil for the PRC and try to catch a flight back to Shanghai, not happening. So, they say the FBI is hunting threats to our national security wherever they hide and bringing them to justice. So the alleged target was Ting Yu Lai, a U.S.-based son of Taiwanese President Leng Xingte. The spy messaged Chinese government and said, saw him, young male, it's that one. I am video recording and then sent to license plate numbers. Apparently, she and her associate allegedly flew from Las Vegas to Seattle, rented a black Nissan Rogue, waited near the family's home, and then when the target returned, the neighbor's security camera captured them holding out what appeared to be photographs and phoning and video, etc. So, you know, I'm not here to, you know, go through every single thing that, you know, let's say the spy did. But one thing that I think happens to us as Americans, and I know I'm just as guilty of this, is I get comfortable in my own world. And I don't necessarily go out of my comfort zone. I don't necessarily think outside my comfort zone. Watching the news is enough, but you're only getting what the news gives you. And I like to, you know, not necessarily, you know, engage in or think about the dimension around us. And I believe there's another dimension around us. And that dimension is the illegal one. And so you'll know what I'm talking about when you see any of these movies where, you know, everybody's just, you know, walking around New York City and then you start to see the camera go, well, there's the bad guy, there's a bad guy, there's a bad guy, whatever. And that dimension is a very real one. I had a friend of mine who, after I had my baby years ago, she wanted me to go on a cruise with her and her family. She's like, Dahlia, you need a break. You're working all the time.
Let your husband watch Stoney. Come with me. We're going to Cabo. Carnival cruise to Cabo. I wanted to go with her. I really did. And, but I was working. I was running my office. There was just no way. My baby was too young. And she ended up never coming back. Because while her husband and son were taking a nap on the ship, she went to a very, very Americanized and very, what seems to be very public shopping area in Cabo, right off the ship. But she got abducted, never heard from again. And I heard from her husband, who needed to know if I had a blood type, whatever. The FBI's looking for her. They never found her. She got probably put into the sex trafficking.

to identify it. Now, you just have to assume it's there. That there's somebody watching you. There's somebody looking to see if they can make you their mark or target. Or even with kids. And so, you know, we don't want to be, I know a lot of us grew up in an age where you could just let your kids run around and the only time they came home is when the streetlights started to come on. It's a different world. Even though child abductions and things like that happened, there are businesses, there's operations that happen. Whether it's through spies, whether it's through child pornography, whether it's trafficking, there's these whole other dimensions. And they're very active. And they work in a world, and they see the world differently than we do. Ignorance is bliss, but also can be very dangerous. And so it's interesting because doctors have a higher rate of depression and suicide. I never understood that because I love my job. I love my life. But having had a lot of friends who committed suicide, you know, why? Why would somebody who has a good job, is doing what they want, helping people, why? Is it because of all the cancer diagnoses? Is it because, you know, you see kids die? You know, it's because you know too much. And knowing the reality of what can happen to somebody or what is going to happen to you is hard for a lot of people to live with. A lot of people go through life going, nothing's ever going to happen to me. I'm good. I'll just die in my sleep and I'll be good. Yet we as doctors, sometimes we see differently. Now, thank God, my sister who just died, we believe died in her sleep. So hopefully she had no pain. But unfortunately, when you're a doctor, you see and you know too much. Because you can see that dimension. So while we're looking at this spy story and all that, and you know, we think, well, everything's good, and we haven't really heard much in the news. Look at what's going on, you know, what happened with Fly Dubai. There is a whole network. You know, I don't think this Omani pilot is a lone wolf. There is a network that has already infiltrated our pilots. September 11th was not a one-off. If they trained pilots for September 11th, they just didn't stop at those 12. What was it, 12 or 16? They didn't just stop there. They've been training pilots for decades. Now, these pilots might not have had opportunities, but they have pilots. And we have to understand that that dimension exists and that world exists. And that we could sadly get on a plane and they could decide to take us down. And don't say, well, they'll only take down a plane with Jews on it. There were non-Jews on that plane too. They didn't care. There were non-Jews on the planes during September 11th. If they want to kill Jews, they also want to kill Catholics, and they also want to kill Muslims, and they also want to kill others. They don't care. They want to kill. And that's what's frightening. This dimension exists. We hope the government is on top of it, and it looks like they are. I am sure that if we do have 100,000 spies currently in the United States, maybe more, that I'm sure some people are slipping through the cracks. But that's why we need to have a very, very strong system as it pertains to who's coming into the country. Who's doing what? I know the next question people have is, do we have any other pilots from other countries flying Americans? I mean, that all started September 11th, were domestic flights. You know, what about somebody who has it out for America again? And so we have to do a much more stricter vetting and be very scrutinous about what's going on. 1-877-DR-LA.

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2: Worldwide News Network Update. I'm Michael Wallace. Students and professors upset with Cornell University's handling of an alleged gang rape on campus 2 years ago held another protest.
3: We all stand for Jane Doe. Everyone here at Cornell does, except for potentially the administration, which is what we're here to fight. And that this is a systemic problem that affects so many schools beyond Cornell.
2: The protesters presented a list of demands at the school's administration building. Nigeria's Air Force now says there are no survivors after its plane carrying 25 passengers and 7 crew members crashed into a swampy area in southern Nigeria. Belgian-American particle physicist Francis Halsen was awarded the Nobel Prize in Physics this morning for his discovery of high-energy neutrinos of astrophysical origin. The Nobel Committee says Halsen's tenacity has paved the way for a new kind of astronomy. Dow futures up 200 this morning. This is the Worldwide News Network.
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13: ALI. So every now and then I get a patient telling me they see something funny in their vision. And we probably need to talk about how to protect our vision a little better. Patients will call saying they're doing nothing, and then all of a sudden, they feel like there's a strobe, like with kind of like some zigzags, like a black and white, strobe, and they can't really tell what eye it's coming from. It's like a small area. Sometimes it might feel like a kaleidoscope, things like that. Sometimes it could be C-shaped. We call them scotomas. Scintillating scotomas that kind of flash like that. There could be a benign reason for it, like a migraine or an ocular migraine. It's where sometimes your eyes both usually get affected. It could last 10 minutes, a half hour, which could be very, very scary. Sometimes it could come with a headache, sometimes even without a headache, and your vision just seems to kind of have this little strobe thing go on. It may change in size. It may change in shape, and sometimes it goes away. Even though some of those are benign, we still recommend you get that checked out. All right? migraines with auras, even if you've never had a headache, really hard to diagnose over the phone. A lot of people will call up telemedicine, so make sure you get that checked out. If, however, you only see an issue in one eye, the symptoms are lasting longer, that's an issue. Another thing you got to also be careful of, and I've had patients where they feel like they have like a flashing light, like they almost see lightning or weird new floaters or a shadow or curtain that like that's dark, that moving across your vision. That could unfortunately be a retinal tear or a retinal detachment. And that could be serious because if the retina or the back lining of your eye does not stay whole, it can't project images. And it's very difficult to reattach that. And so that could cause permanent vision loss. So not to mention, let's say you get these floaters or you get these strobes, but you have face drooping or trouble speaking or weakness or facial drooping or confusion or numbness. That could be a stroke. So I always recommend to get checked out. Don't try to diagnose yourself with an ocular migraine versus a transient ischemic attack versus a stroke versus a tumor versus let somebody take a look at you and let them, you know, let them reassure you that it's benign. But unfortunately, and one of you had written where you were having something that was only a migraine issue, but the doctor sent you to the ER online. Well, if you call a doctor who isn't in that town, and, you know, you're describing symptoms that could be something benign or also related to a stroke, they got to err on the side of caution. Now, I'm not saying don't call because you're just going to get sent to the ER. Call. Make sure, you know, you don't just sit home and go, well, it's going to go away. It's going to go away. I'm going to wait the hour. Don't wait the hour. Now, if something is not right and you've never had this before and now you're starting to get them, that could be a sign that something's concerning. So get yourself checked out. Now, we don't really protect our eyes that much. I'm not a big sunglass person. I don't like to wear sunglasses. Why? Well, one, I lose them. So I keep buying them and I lose them all the time. Number two is because I need reading glasses, I always have to kind of take them off. And I know you could get prescription sunglasses, but then I'm losing the more expensive pairs. Okay, I like to lose the $5 pairs if I'm going to be losing sunglasses. Number three is I notice I don't see as well when everything is really shaded. I don't see well when it's bright, so I will wear sunglasses when I need to, but I don't just always run and grab them. Run and grab them. You really need to protect your eyes from the sun. The sun can hurt your eyes, especially when you're staring at, first, never stare at the sun, but I like to take a lot of sunset pictures. You got to be careful, and you got to wear sunglasses. Long-term UV exposure could contribute to macular degeneration, progression of cataracts. You got to be careful. And so we do believe that there is a link to UV light. Another thing that we do that could hurt our eyes is where we're trying to read in poor light. I was starting to kind of get headaches, and I didn't realize that my computer screen was on low lighting. When I increased the light, I'm like, oh, I could see a little better. All right? Plus, if you're reading a book, which I suggest you do, I think reading a book is healthier on your eyes than looking at a screen, have proper lighting. I know a lot of us used to read a book under our covers with a flashlight, but that could cause eye strain, and that can make it harder to focus, especially when we're older. So have plenty of light. Another thing we got to do is really be good with our diet. We need to understand that our retinal health is very dependent on our vitamins, not to mention blood flow to the eye. So when you have diabetes, that can affect the eye because little blood vessels pop. You have more sugar in your system. You lose a lot of the integrity of the blood vessels. And there can also be arteriosclerotic plaquing that doesn't prevent really nice, good blood flow. So make sure you're eating a nutritious diet, vegetables, fruits. You know, you don't have to overeat carrots, but carrots are important as well. And make sure that your blood pressure, your cholesterol, and your diabetes is in control. Another thing that a lot of us do is we don't stay hydrated. And some of us may suffer from dry eye. Dry eye is not good. Dry eye where we lack tears, lack oil secretion, we could unfortunately really dry out our eye and cause issues with our cornea. So you need to stay hydrated. And if at all you feel like your eyes are getting dry. You need to get yourself checked out. Some people sleep with their eyes open. You might have to then wear an eye mask. My dogs sleep with their eyes open. It's really weird. I'm like, what the hell's going on there? And I'm like, close your eyes, please. Speaking of sleepy time, you need to get good sleep. There's evidence that those people who don't sleep well end up having increased eye pressure, especially those with sleep apnea. They have higher rates of glaucoma, certain vascular eye conditions, not to mention increased cardiovascular risk. So Fox News does a real nice piece on delineating what you need to think about with the eyes. And so make sure you're getting good sleep. And then rubbing the eyes. Rubbing the eyes is a risk factor for keratoconus. Oh, my gosh, I can't think of his name. Bill Cosby. Didn't Bill Cosby have keratoconus? Start to go blind? Keratoconus is a progressive eye disease where the cornea starts to dome and bulge out in a cone shape. That affects your vision. Some people think it's because of chronic eye rubbing. Well, if you're rubbing your eyes because your eyes are dry, you got to get your dry eye looked at. If you're rubbing your eyes because you have a nervous twitch, that could be an issue. Do not rub your eyes. I know sometimes your eyes are itchy. And it feels really, really good to take that lid and rub it across the globe. Don't do it. Don't do it. Your eye is just too sensitive, too protective. But the one thing that I'm seeing is nobody seems to go to the eye doctor like they used to. Who's checking your eye pressures? Now, people who wear contact lenses and glasses go because they have to. Although there's this big push to have computer and online, you know, getting your eyes right now, everything is all about not going to the doctor and trying to get things online. Thank God for glasses and contacts. You still have to get an eye exam, and these eye doctors, whether they're optometrists or ophthalmologists, are really, really good at making sure they're checking for pathology. Please do that. Even if you don't wear glasses and don't wear contacts. You know, I have a family, a member who's going blind because of macular degeneration. It's very scary to not be able to see. So get a comprehensive eye exam. Now, a lot of people are like, well, I don't want the glaucoma test. The glaucoma test is where they touch the eyeball. They don't do that anymore. The little air thing you barely even feel. And so, you know, we used to use a Tonopen where we would numb your eye, and then we would touch the Tonopen to the eye. That's what we do in the ER setting. And it's really, you don't feel it, and it's a real easy test, but people don't like you going up to their eye. Get over it. Because I'm telling you right now, if you go blind or you have an eye issue, everybody's going to be all up in your eyes. So you better go for your, just like with your dental visits, better overcome that and get your exams done. 1-877-DOC-DOLLY. 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

1-877-DOCDALI, 1-877-DOCDALI. Well, in our first hour, we talked about this case in Russia where a woman is being diagnosed with a undetermined pneumonia when we think it was the pneumonic plague because she was working at an anti-plague hospital. And Russia is believed to now have imposed lockdowns on hospitals and medical centers in a 30-square-mile area. For even though Russia is telling us nothing to see here, there's obviously they're doing something, so there is something to see. Apparently, the female laboratory technician, Daria Shipilova, 28 years old, was working at the Irkutsk Anti-Plague Institute in Siberia when I believe she broke a test tube, and that test tube had pneumonic plague, or the bacteria that causes Yersinia pestis, pneumonic plague. Anybody she came into contact with has now been placed in quarantine. She told medical staff she accidentally broke a test tube holding the live bacteria. She ends up dying. We don't know how long it took. We don't know her course of action. All we know is that Russia is insisting that this wasn't plague, but a, quote, unidentified pneumonia. So, again, they're saying nothing to see here, not related to that. Like she just died on her own from something else. Well, in the meantime, other countries are tightening the border. Not that many countries have been very, very open to Russia, especially since the war with Ukraine. Russia has upped their fight with Ukraine. I got an alert on Twitter, X, that Russia was telling people to leave Kyiv if there were any Russian officials there. And it looks like they just bombed a bridge, or they droned a bridge, drone attacked. So, you know, obviously there's some, I think, I believe that storm is yet to come. I don't see the Ukraine-Russia war calming down anytime soon, even though I know Trump wants this to happen. And I'm also wondering what shenanigans are happening in terms of bioweapons. But Secretary of State Marco Rubio said that Washington is monitoring the situation, monitoring reports of plague infection, says this is not cause for alarm. He said there's already very limited travel between U.S. and Russia, obviously, but like anything else, something like that gets out, it could spread quickly. He says, so we're watching and monitoring it closely. I don't think it's cause for alarm, but it is cause for focus and a cause to just keep an eye on it, and we are doing that. So 200 of Shipilova's contacts were identified and quarantined. 60 colleagues were locked inside the institute for days. I'm not sure when all that happened, if it started just recently or if we just found out about it recently. And so labs having issues does kind of, you know, make the hair on the back of our necks stand up. Like, this is, you know, what happened with China. And is this the start of something? As I said in the first hour, luckily bacteria don't spread as quickly as viruses do. With the virus, with the bacteria, it's really, really interesting, because with bacteria, the bacteria have to divide, and they multiply through their divisions. And so when they set up shop, it oftentimes is a very local area. And then you could get the buboes or the swellings, like bubonic plague or pneumonic plague, where you'll start to cough. And then, yes, it can later spread septicemic, go throughout the whole body. But with bacteria, you know, it'll localize first. And luckily with this, we could use antibiotics. When it came to what happened in November of 2019, which is when I think we started seeing these unidentified pneumonias in the U.S., when you know you're sick and it's a virus, it's already multiplied to the degree, and you've been spreading it for days. And so with bacteria, yes, you could still spread it, but the bacteria have to divide and multiply at a certain rate. It's exponential, but it's still slower than what happens with viruses. With viruses, they come in, they take over the cell, and then they make the cell make more of it, lyse the cell, break it up, and then they go and they attach to more cells. Because the viruses are so tiny and they hide within cells, and cells die anyway, your immune system takes a little longer to get cued.
your immune system, whether it's flu, whether it's COVID, whether it's chickenpox, shingles, etc., usually gets cued after a couple days. But by then, as opposed to the bacteria starting to divide and come up with a local area of certain centimeters, let's say in dimension, the virus has already spread across the whole body. So you have been contagious and now you're sick and down for the count. So when you come down with flu, like the difference between strep and flu, you could wake up, yeah, with strep, but a lot of times you'll start kind of feeling off and it still takes a little while. With flu, you could tell me the time of day you got sick. Even though that's not technically when you got sick a couple days before. But people will tell me, you know, I went to work, had a couple meetings, went to lunch, came back from lunch, sat in my cubicle, and at 2:15 in the afternoon, I got really sick. Okay, well, that's more viral. Just like with norovirus, things like that. People will say, I felt fine, and then all of a sudden it hit me and hit me hard. So viruses then tend to spread more and quicker because they by the time you know about it, they've already consumed your body. This is kind of why we're having issues with Ebola. Now, Ebola's fatality rate is close to 50%. I've seen some cases where it's higher. They got to do something about that. But the reason why Ebola is not spreading like COVID is because you usually have to touch somebody as opposed to respiratory contact. And if the host dies quickly, they don't have a chance to go around and get more people. Plus, a lot of the people getting Ebola are in villages. They're not these New York City, you know, hedge fund people traveling, you know, to all the big cities, getting back on a plane. And so many of the individuals are not necessarily world travelers. And so it's a little easier to contain, although they're having trouble containing it because people are blowing up the clinics and attacking the nurses and doctors, and patients are very distrustful of government medicine, and they feel that if their loved one gets carted off, they're not going to come back, they're going to die, so they'd rather be there for them. So it's a mess, you know, and they look at medicine differently than and very distrustful sometimes, and they don't want their loved one going to a clinic that's going to get shot up by militia. So understandably so, how they're concerned, but much different than with COVID. Do I think this is the next COVID? I don't. But interestingly, that there's an anti-plague institute, that there is a whole facility for plague. We've been really lucky not to have a lot of plague. We get a few cases a year, even in America. But interestingly, that it is actually a anti-plague institute, and it's in Siberia. So you wonder what else is there and what else they're working on. And unfortunately, you know, another thing that's very confusing is when you look at pictures of the workers working, all right, they're working in negative ventilating areas. They have to put their arms into a sterile, I mean, there's glass, the ventilation is different, there's so many precautions that I'm wondering how somebody could break a test tube and then be exposed to it. Now, I've worked in college labs, test tubes are all over the place. Yes, I've knocked over some test tubes. But for something like this, if it was a dangerous pathogen, why was it in an area that could be easily handled, easily dropped, and somebody not in protective equipment exposed? So there's a lot of questions surrounding this that we still need to know. 1-877-DOCTOLLY, don't go away.

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0: Director Dr. Thomas Frieden.
1: It's quite possible to control plague. It does not spread as readily as something like the flu, but it can be very serious. It's an infection caused by a bacteria, and it can be effectively treated and prevented. So it's controllable whether the authorities there are doing the right things. Whether indeed this is even a case of plague is not something that we know.
0: The former commander-in-chief of Kazakhstan's Navy has been arrested after 14 servicemen were swept out to sea and died during a training exercise last month. Five defense ministry officials had already been arrested. This is the Worldwide News Network.
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3: October 17th, 1871. President Ulysses S. Grant declares martial law in parts of South Carolina to combat the increasingly violent actions of the Ku Klux Klan. And he didn't stop there. He also sent detachments of the 7th U.S. Cavalry to the area, which worked to gather information and intelligence on local Klan activities. The military and U.S. Marshals then rounded up suspected Klan members for trial. None of this was particularly easy logistically, since the U.S. military was much reduced in size since the end of the Civil War. While other forms of racism plagued the South for another century, Grant's decision to use the military was essential in saving the lives of perhaps thousands of black people in the former Confederacy. And the fact that Grant made that decision despite intense opposition from both Democrats and Republicans at the time only makes it stand out even more. And that's history.
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12: 54 minutes after the hour on this Tuesday, October the 6th, I thought we'd do our top three stories of the day here in our little one-on-one time. Left-wing commentator Hassan Piker isn't familiar to many voters. A lot of you following politics very closely and the internet know exactly who it is. But his support for Palestine terrorist group Hamas is overwhelmingly rejected. A Rasmussen poll finds only 70% of likely U.S. voters have a favorable impression of Piker himself. Now, what's the difference between Piker and, let's say, Abdul El-Sayed? El-Sayed is running for office. And we just played a clip last hour. It'll come up again in Sounds of the Day next hour, where Martha McCollum is holding him to task. You know, will you uphold these terrorist organizations? And he wouldn't do it. He deflected the question six times in a row and then turned the questions on her. It should be pretty easy to speak against the Muslim Brotherhood or pretty easy to speak against Hamas. I wonder what Piker or Al-Sayed have to say about Nidal Hassan facing a firing squad. I wouldn't say respect. He's foul-mouthed. You know, I have nothing in common with him. But one thing you can say about Hassan Piker is he's out really telling you. You know, to decode Barack Obama, you had to understand Marshall, you had to understand Pastor Wright, you had to understand Saul Alinsky. These were the people that mentored him. But Obama was too measured in what he said. So you had to connect the dots to get it. If you connect the dots of El Sayed, they're going to connect to Piker. Now, how will voters handle this? And the answer is simple. Probably the same reason Barack Obama is going to rally in Michigan for El Sayed. They're playing shirts and skins, us versus them. But this is what created the problem for the Democrats, allowing socialists in for whatever it takes to get control of the House, the Senate, or maybe even the White House and ultimately the Supreme Court. The problem is you let so many socialists in, the squad, they started misbehaving. They infiltrated, then they agitated. Now they're waging war for the party. And the socialists are inviting in the Islamists, but now the Islamists are going to want to take over the socialists and the Democrats. It's a mess. But the bottom line is you're always trying to figure out, well, what percentage of that party, and remember, it doesn't have to be 50% to take control. Not with the turnout levels we have. I suspect about 17% of the Democrat Party or those who are infiltrating it and using the Democrat Party are Islamist. And I suspect about 30 to 35% are socialist, and time is on their side because they control the young people that they've indoctrinated carefully through education and entertainment. But 17% of likely U.S. voters have a favorable opinion of Piker. What's the difference between Hassan Piker and Abdul El Sayed? Otherwise, El Sayed should be heading towards a 17% election result in Michigan, and you know he's not. Other big story, it is a potential Iranian drone attack that led the U.S. to exit the aircrafts from the British Air Force base. There is a drip, drip, drip of terrorism in the air. Thwarted above the skies with Fly Dubai, captured in Great Britain and then released on parole in Great Britain, and you'll wonder what's next. We're going to keep our eye on that. And as for saber rattling versus staging of war, that we will cover with the Colonel, Stephen Bucci, when your morning show continues next. 58 minutes after the hour, only one chance to live this Tuesday, October the 6th, 2026. We must understand it together because we're all in it together. This is your day and this is your morning show.
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3: I'm Michael Wallace. Two commercial vessels have been attacked by drones in the Black Sea up the coast of Bulgaria. One ship sank and its crew is missing. European Commission President Ursula von der Leyen called the attacks on civilian shipping unacceptable. Bulgaria's prime minister called it a gross violation of international law. Neither leader named Russia. Russian health officials say no cases of plague have been detected in the 200 people who were quarantined after a worker at an anti-plague research facility died. They say the woman died of pneumonia of an unknown origin. More from News Nation's Mills Hayes.
4: This bacteria is actually the same one that caused the bubonic plague in the 1300s that killed an estimated 50 million people. But Russian officials now have since walked back some of those claims. And according to Russian media, the worker died from pneumonic plague, which is caused by the same bacteria as bubonic plague, but it can be spread from person to person through respiratory droplets, and it causes a fever, cough that can turn bloody, and it can be deadly if it's untreated, but antibiotics, they can help when it's caught early.
3: President Trump has offered to help Russia contain the situation. Russia says it doesn't need help. President Trump's taking a break from the campaign trail today after signing an order aimed at lowering diesel costs.
5: The president campaigned in Grand Island, Nebraska last night.
6: I want to see a tremendous victory. You want to see a tremendous victory because it verifies all the things we did.
5: While there, he signed an executive order aimed at lowering diesel costs.
6: I'm going to sign a historic executive order to officially waive the off-road requirement and allow anyone to purchase tax-free red dye diesel for any reason.
5: It also defers the federal tax on that fuel through the end of the year without interest or penalties. Trump says the move will help farmers, truckers, and ultimately lower the cost of goods. Stacey Lynn, Worldwide News Network, Washington.
3: Early voting begins in the swing state of Ohio today. Political experts believe Ohio has one Senate seat and two House seats up for grabs. President Trump won Ohio handily in 2024 after losing it to Joe Biden in 2020. Thousands of students packed a plaza at Cornell University to protest the school's response to the alleged gang rape on campus 2 years ago. Sophomore Soham Berra says the school's more concerned about its Ivy League image than its students.
7: Cornell needs a system that is not corrupt, that puts the students first instead of the university, that puts students and protects them as opposed to protecting donors, trustees, and university's image and letting rapists walk on this campus.
3: The protesters called on Cornell President Michael Kotlikoff to resign. The International Olympic Committee says seven countries are in the running to host the 2036 Summer Games: India, Germany, Qatar, Hungary, Turkey, South Africa, and South Korea. A final decision will be made in the middle of 2029. This is the Worldwide News Network.
2: This is Moving America. Here's Jake Novak.
8: Online used car site CarMax is giving us the latest example of how what customers tell pollsters and what they actually do are two different things. CarMax crushed its latest quarterly earnings report, beating profit and sales expectations. CEO Keith Barr says that despite all we're hearing about affordability and falling consumer confidence, even the company's lower income customers are spending resiliently so far. CarMax shares are up more than 50% from this time last year, despite those rising used car prices. Of course, those rising gasoline prices are driving more demand for used EVs, which had been suffering falling values amid low demand when this year started. But $4 and $5 gas has changed that. And that's probably one of the biggest reasons why customers are willing to pay more for an EV that could save them a lot more in the long run. Happy shopping. I'm Jake Novak.
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9: Let's have a great big welcome for Jim and Tammy Baker!
10: Baker and his first wife, Tammy Faye, led prosperous TV ministry PTL in the 1970s and 80s. In 1987, Baker was accused of rape by a secretary in his ministry, Jessica Hahn. Baker denied the accusation, but made a $250,000 payoff using PTL funds. Baker was later convicted on 24 counts of fraud and conspiracy, accused of taking $158 million from his followers with offers of lifetime vacations at a hotel that was never finished.
11: I made up my mind! The government will never take the freedom from us if I have to die!
10: Jim Baker was 86. Gloria Chapa, Worldwide News Network.
3: Lithuania's parliament voted today to lift the country's constitutional ban on nuclear arms. Lawmakers are worried about Russia's recent actions. Michael Wallace, Worldwide News Network, New York.

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2: Jason, what did I miss on that? Jason Buttrill, who is our host for the Insider broadcast that runs parallel with this one. What did I miss?
3: I don't think you missed anything. What's remarkable to me is I hear you talk about that. There was a Wall Street Journal that I was just about to read in the next Insider segment that talked about how France's economic situation is just absolutely nuts. The title of the article is called France.

0: Radios. The word hello is older than the telephone. People have been using versions of it for centuries when the telephone came along. Alexander Graham Bell thought people should answer it by saying, ahoy!
1: You answered that. You're answering the phone.
0: Ahoy! No, it's hello, man. It's hello. Good thing we took the phone from him, but we didn't take the instructions from him. Edison, who's not exactly famous for letting other people have their way, won that one. He said it should be hello. So for almost 150 years, we've been doing this little telephone ritual. It rings, you say, hello, it's me, what's up? Nothing. 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

0: Jason. He was just reading an email in the Insider segment. Read that email again, will you?
1: Insider said, I just binge-watched all 8 episodes of Linus last night. Oh, my gosh.
0: Yeah. Yeah, it's terrifying. And it is a master class on, what is happening right now. I don't know if you could binge-watch all 8 of them, you know, before the special on Thursday, but... That's the problem. When you see that, that's the problem. And that is also a fictional version of what we're going to show you. We're going to show you the real thing on Thursday. We're going to show you, you know, never underestimate how much. Play that clip again from Lioness.
2: Drop them at the embassy, then back to the farm.
3: Coffee.
4: Remember, never underestimate how many hate you.
0: You have no idea. You, when you understand that one concept of how it, this is not about justice, not about, they hate us and are trying to destroy the entire Western world. France is on fire today. It's all coming. And when you understand that, then you can start going, oh, wait a minute, wait a minute. How does this work? And I'm going to show you how other Germany, our quote unquote friend, money coming from the German government is actually helping DSA. And we will show you all of this. It's really terrifying. But you must educate yourself to be able to see and explain to your friends, no, this is not about Donald Trump. This is not even about Kamala Harris. This is not about the local politics. This is about how the world is colluding to bring down the Western world. And it's not necessarily government money, although government money is doing it. Did you notice? You notice how everybody, as soon as we stopped USAID, how all the elections are no longer socialist in South America? Isn't that strange? What a coincidence that is. These are groups, large money groups. These are NGOs that are actually pulling the strings all over the world and affecting our elections and propping up the DSA. That's Thursday night, 8 o'clock, only on Torch. You can get it at glennbeck.com/torch. Sign up now. You're missing a ton, including the Wednesday, Thursday night special, 8 p.m. Don't miss it.
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8: I'm Michael Wallace. A seventh man has been arrested in the plot to attack a U.S.-operated airbase in England.
9: British counter-terrorism police are confirming that a 22-year-old British national is in custody in central London. He is suspected of preparing terrorist attacks in connection with last month's security scare near RAF Fairford. Six other suspects previously detained in the investigation are still out on bail, allowing the authorities more time to investigate their alleged activities. The latest arrest follows the Pentagon abrupt decision over the weekend to remove all sophisticated USB-1 bombers from the Gloucestershire base. Officials evacuated the multi-million dollar aircraft back to South Dakota amid an escalation of threat warnings, including the reported risks of Iranian drone strikes. From the Foreign Desk, John Terrett, Worldwide News Network.
8: British Airways has yet to explain why a flight from London to Chicago had to make an emergency landing at Heathrow after it lost cabin pressure and dropped 27,000 feet in less than 10 minutes. The airline will only say it was a technical issue. This passenger was worried.
10: Because I'm just feeling like the speed and the noise and the movement of the aircraft seems just unnaturally downward fast.
8: The Boeing 777 spent several hours circling to dump fuel before landing safely. There were no injuries. Another state is sounding the alarm over measles.
11: State of New York announcing a state of emergency on Monday because they have reported 108 measles cases this year. The state of emergency essentially relaxes rules around who can give those measles vaccines. The counties affected the most in New York have lower vaccination rates than the rest of the state. But the measles outbreak is far worse in neighboring Pennsylvania. They've logged more than 1,000 cases this year, the most in the entire country.
8: This has become the worst year for measles in the U.S. since 1991. Kenya has confirmed its first Ebola case imported from Congo. The Kenyan citizen who had traveled to Congo died yesterday while being treated at a hospital in Nairobi. That strain of Ebola has no treatment and no vaccine. A 23-year-old New York City mother has died and her baby is in critical condition after an eyewitness claims they were thrown from the balcony of their Bronx apartment building early this morning.
12: I heard her yelling and screaming, please don't do this, my baby. You know, my baby is dead, look at her face. And that's when, the next thing you know, I hear her scream and I see something hit the ground.
8: Police say they want to speak to a man in his 50s. The Emmy Awards honoring the best in TV will no longer be on broadcast TV. The Television Academy has reached a six-year deal to put the award show on Amazon Prime Video beginning next year. Paramount officially completed its $81 billion takeover of Warner Brothers Discovery this morning, merging two giant Hollywood studios. The new company Skydance is now trading on the NASDAQ. 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
13: 36, 28, 36. 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And when you're borrowing, never bet against the United States of America. I'm Suzanne Miller.
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14: 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As listings top 10,000 for the first time since 2014, 10,304 homes for sale at the end of August. Now, the last time Southern Nevada had more than 10,000 homes on the market was in the aftermath of the Great Recession in 2009. The bigger story is that while sales are declining, prices are remaining stubbornly high, as some homeowners prefer to take their home off the market rather than lower their price. Meanwhile, Summerlin developer Howard Hughes Holdings has sold around 63 acres to three different home builders for about $109 million. Summerlin consistently boasts some of the highest home prices in Southern Nevada and is consistently among the top-selling developments in the country.
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15: Overall, doing okay on the Valley Freeways. No reports of accidents. Still making decent time inbound from North Las Vegas on southbound 15 from Cheyenne on down through the Spaghetti Bowl. Coming in from the Northwest Valley, not seeing too much braking through the Rainbow Curve on I-11 southbound from Rainbow around to Jones. Downtown Las Vegas delays have already begun, though, on I-11 northbound from Eastern over to the 15 interchange. It's going to be another sunny, hot day in the Vegas Valley. We'll have some clouds, light breezes, and highs that go back into the upper 90s. A dramatic drop in temperatures is in the forecast. Gonna have to wait about a week for that, and there is rain in the forecast for that too. 73 degrees right now at the airport. 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I'm Mark Thomas with your on-time traffic.
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0: kind of danced around the answer, but his eyes were blinking a lot. Just saying. Watch it on Torch later on demand. You missed it.
1: Okay. Thank you so much. All right. We're going to talk about El Sayed and Barack Obama now going on the campaign trail for this guy, whose sister was on Barack Obama's terror watch list. I mean, you can't make this up. It's insane. That's next. 2,000 years ago, a Roman writer named Celsus was studying inflammation. 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
3: Except for one minor accident in North Las Vegas. Freeway travel this morning's looking pretty good. That wreck on 15 northbound to Cheyenne. Looks like three cars there on the right shoulder, right in front of the off-ramp to Cheyenne from northbound 15. Starting to get crowded through the Rainbow Curve along southbound I-11, but the sun has yet to clear the east side mountain, so that glare isn't too tough yet. Travels on 215 so far, so good. No problems to report on Summerlin Parkway. Surface streets are okay, too. It'll be another sunny, hot day in the Vegas Valley. We'll have some clouds, light breezes, and high temperatures that return to the mid to upper 90s this afternoon. Cool temperatures are on the way, but it won't happen until next week, where it's currently 73 degrees right now. 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I'm Mark Thomas with your on-time traffic.
4: Worldwide News Network update. I'm Michael Wallace. Two commercial ships have been attacked by drones in the Black Sea near Bulgaria. One of them sank and its crew is missing. European Commission President Ursula von der Leyen called the attacks unacceptable. Russia is suspected, but she did not mention Russia. Students and professors upset with Cornell University's handling of an alleged gang rape on campus 2 years ago held another protest.
5: We all stand for Jane Doe. Everyone here at Cornell does, except for potentially the administration, which is what we're here to fight. And that this is a systemic problem that affects so many schools beyond Cornell.
4: The protesters called on Cornell's president to resign. Belgian Francis Halsen has won the Nobel Prize in Physics for his work at a South Pole observatory that can detect particles from space, shedding light on the distant universe. The Nobel Committee says his discovery has paved the way for a new kind of astronomy. This is the Worldwide News Network.
2: This is Moving America. Here's Jake Novak.
6: Well, he did it. President Trump did indeed lower the so-called CAFE, or fuel efficiency minimum mileage standards, for U.S. automakers. Now, we don't have the exact numbers yet, but they're significantly lower than the Biden administration's call for carmaker fleet averages of 40 miles per gallon right now, and significantly more by 2030. Now, a lot of this is about the kinds of vehicles Detroit does best. Weaker fuel economy standards mean automakers can grind out more pickup trucks and SUVs, which are much more profitable and much more popular than smaller cars when they are made by American car makers. It's also about affordability, as EV versions of most cars and trucks cost more to produce right now, and those higher costs get passed down to you, the consumer. But don't worry, greenies. The Trump team says even the adjusted fuel standards will still lead to a yearly drop in crude oil demand in the U.S. of 1.3 billion barrels per year by 2050. I'm Jake Novak.
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1: The Las Vegas Aces will look to wrestle away home court advantage tomorrow in the Bay Area when they take on the Golden State Valkyries in their best-of-five WNBA semifinal playoff series. It's game two of the Vegas Golden Knights' first road trip of the year tonight. They're in the Emerald City to take on the Seattle Kraken at 6:40. They'll return to the Fortress on Thursday to host the Toronto Maple Leafs. Big game for UNLV football this weekend. They'll host the undefeated North Dakota State in Mountain West play. Coach Dan Mullen is calling on all Rebel fans to come out to Allegiant Stadium for the homecoming game, 4 o'clock on Saturday, saying he'd like to see 60,000 seats filled. Not likely, but apparently Bison fans travel well, so they'll have quite the rooting section. UNLV is a 3-point underdog. The Raiders will try to get back in the win column on Sunday in New England. The Patriots are currently 3.5-point favorites.
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7: The rule of law matters, and Judge Joanna Kishner believes a judge's job is to follow the law, not make it. 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
10: Welcome to the Glenn Beck program. I need to talk to you about El Sayed. I think things are changing. I think he's in trouble. I think that's why he was on Fox. Saying some just incredible things on Fox. I think he is, you just don't go out and keep pushing if you are comfortable with your lead. You don't allow for any errors. You don't allow for people to see you, especially if you're a radical. And I think people are starting to wake up to what is going on in the world. On Monday, the Federalist reported that court filings from 2016 put Abdul El Sayed's sister-in-law into the federal terrorist screening database. Now, this is his wife's sister. She was part of two lawsuits CARE brought against the government for people they said had been watch listed. She described extra searches, blah, blah, blah, blah, blah. The same day that this is coming out, the government flagged her those years. The government that was under the control that was flagging her was Barack Obama. Okay. Now the New York Post on the same day reveals that Barack Obama is going to Detroit to campaign with him in the final stretch. How? What? You can't write this stuff. It's insane. So this is all about arithmetic. That's it. Obama is there because, like I said, I think he is much weaker than everybody says. In August, the establishment Democrat beat El Sayed in Detroit, 62% to 34%. He won the state anyway by 1 point. The city that turned him down is the city Obama is being sent to deliver for him now. That's not a conspiracy. That's math. That's a party doing what parties do. The question is whether anyone tells those voters what the primary never did. There's a third name now, Jordan Dominguez, former Marine. He worked as El Sayed's first campaign, governor in 2018, came back as one of his personal assistants and head of security. First man to see him in the morning, last man to see him at night. He quit in January. The campaign offered him hush money to sign a separation agreement. He turned it down so he could talk. He says he warned El Sayed that the cutting of the Iron Dome would get civilians killed. He got a shrug. He said he thought the man's foreign policy was ignorance. It turns out it's no, that's what he believes. So the campaign answers him by attacking him, you know, and then wouldn't produce any evidence for it, blah, blah, blah, blah, blah. So let me give you a couple of things that he said. Ricky, what you sent to me, this is a quote from him, from the Enjoiner.
0: Those are quotes from his X account recently.
10: Okay. This is a self-consuming flaw. The DSA leftists are an insurgency, one that requires broader civic and civil counter, which would honestly involve elements of coin operators utilized globally. I don't think the typical Democratic leader with background in law, academia, or stereotypical profession can meet this moment. The party needs to dig deeper for federal law enforcement officers. Good luck with that. Intelligence community professionals. Good luck again. Combat veterans, all of which know exactly how to counter an insurgency. These groups represent a domestic terror threat to this country. They are ripe with foreign adversarial government money, collaborations, and other various forms of support. Boy, this reads like our special on Thursday night. Our torch special on Thursday night is this. We show this to you. This is his opinion. We show it to you. It's mind-boggling. That's Thursday night at 8 o'clock, only on Torch. Make sure you go to glenbeck.com/specials and sign up for it. This isn't a party debate over public opinion versus M4A. Moderate, center-left, and pragmatic progressives should get into the frame of mind as a third way. As they say, we're preparing for war. So he leaves El Sayed and says these kinds of things. So there are these stories don't weigh the same. The sister-in-law is the lightest one on the scale. She's not on the ballot, and the government never said why she was on the list. However, it is a point of concern. The Obama irony is real because his own government flagged her. Now he's flying in. Irony is not evidence, but still. The bodyguard thing is heavier. He's one man. He now works openly to defeat his former boss. He turned down money for the right to speak, and men with nothing to say rarely do that. But the heaviest thing isn't in either headline. In 2012, Egypt's Muslim Brotherhood's president seized sweeping new powers. 46 Egyptian-Americans signed an Arabic statement cheering him on. One of the names, the Washington Free Beacon has just reported, is Abdul El Sayed. He was a medical student at the time. The statement urged him to purge the media and the police as quickly as possible. El Sayed is urging the president of Egypt to purge the media and police. The crackdown on Egyptian journalists followed. The campaign still won't say whether he believes that or not, but he signed the letter. You add the leaked campaign call where he's explaining staying silent on the death of Iran's supreme leader because people in Dearborn were grieving. This is not guilt by association. That's a signature, his signature, and his silence. That's significant. I've heard people say, how are we going to seat this guy? How could we possibly seat this guy? Here's how we do it, the same way we seat everybody. That's how you do it. If Michigan elects him, he raises his right hand on the Quran, and he sits down. That's not a loophole. That's the Constitution, like it or not. You know, Milwaukee went through this in 1918. Victor Bergen, he was an Austrian immigrant, newspaper editor, first socialist ever elected to Congress. And he opposed the First World War. Well, this is under Wilson, you know. So Wilson indicted him under the Espionage Act that Wilson put in place, and Milwaukee elected him to Congress anyway. Federal judge in Chicago gave him 20 years, free on a pill. Berger walked into the House, took the oath, and the House voted nearly unanimously to shut the door on him. Okay, it reached for the 14th Amendment. The clause written after the Civil War for men who took up arms against the Union and aimed it at an editor for what he printed. He didn't take up arms. He printed something. It was his opinion. Wisconsin held a special election. Democrats and Republicans. They thought this guy was going to be thrown out. Uh-uh. They agreed on one candidate to beat him. But Berger won again with more votes than the first time. He goes back to Washington. House shut the door again. Milwaukee seat sat empty for the rest of that Congress. In 1921, the Supreme Court threw out his conviction because the judge had been so openly prejudiced that he should have never heard the case. By then, the first commissioner of baseball, that was the judge. By the time it was thrown out, the judge had left and he'd become the first commissioner of baseball. Milwaukee sent this guy back in 1922, 1924, and 1926. He took seats without really breaking a sweat. Trying to shut the door on somebody doesn't defeat them. It makes them a martyr. It told his city his vote, its vote, didn't count. And it handed him election after election after election. 1969, Supreme Court locks the door open for good, okay? They ruled Congress may judge a member-elect only on what the Constitution lists, which is age, citizenship, and residence, not on opinion. Not loyalty, as somebody else defines it. That's pretty remarkable. Article 6 says no religious test shall ever be required. That frustrates the hell out of me, not the religious thing. I think the guy, if you are saying... I think it was Al Sayed that said his win would be a win for Gaza. Was it him? Wait, Gaza? It should be your own people. What do you mean Gaza? But you can't shut a door. You shut a door on this guy, they can shut a door on your guy. And the next man holding the key brings his list of who's loyal and who's not. So we have to seat him. We have to defeat him. And I think that even Barack Obama is not going to be able to make this guy, take this guy over the top. The latest poll I saw was that he was only 1 point ahead. I don't know. My gut tells me the country is waking a bit, but I don't know if that's true. I don't. But the ballot is the way to do it. And we just have over 20 days to go. And vote. Let your voice be heard. This guy is a dangerous radical, but he will be seated if he won. All right, more in a minute. Let me tell you about our sponsor. It's Mercury One. We are building something in Irving, Texas that I've dreamt about for a long time, a permanent home for Mercury One. It will include a state-of-the-art museum and research center with more than 100,000 historic artifacts. The documents, we have more documents than anybody except the National Archives and the Library of Congress for our founding. It's a central hub for relief and rescue operations as well. But it is a monument to what this audience has done for 15 years. You know, David and I have been collecting, David's been collecting for a long, long time. I've been collecting artifacts since 2025. My kids aren't getting, they're not getting, anything after I die. They're not. It's in my will. My son gets my best regards. That's what my son gets. They're not getting anything. And we joke about it all the time, but it's true. I'm putting all of it into trying to save American history. And so we have spent a fortune trying to put this together. Now we're asking you to help us build a building so all of it can be seen and preserved and taught. This is part of this, clay pot campaign where I think we have to preserve all of American history and do it in private hands so it cannot be taken and can't be put in an institution's basement someplace because it's uncomfortable for them. Right now, every gift to Mercury One is being matched dollar for dollar. Your gift will go twice as far. It supports all of our mission, all of our missions at Mercury One, including the building of this. 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I do a fundraiser every year in Dallas. We're doing that one here. I think it's on the 24th of October. 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Then we're going to the president's Florida home, to Mar-a-Lago, and we're doing a fundraiser there. We are going to be announcing a lot of stuff, and we're going to be showing you things on this museum. It's state of the art, and we're doing a big fundraiser there. 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
10: One is on France. The about 800,000 people lined up last week, just a few days ago. All we're talking about is the crowds that are now on the streets firebombing. But almost a million people just a few days ago were on the exact same streets. Do you know what they were doing? This is remarkable coming from France. I'll share that with you coming up in just a little while. Also, can we spend a couple of minutes on the Bolsonaro elections in Brazil, Ricky and Jason? This is quite amazing. The money stops coming in from USAID, and I don't know if this is causation, but money stops flowing in to all of these, you know, dark groups that are Marxist, and all of a sudden, South America starts to flip towards capitalism and starts to flip towards normalcy. Bolsonaro... you know, they treated him like Donald Trump, put him in jail, can't run again. Well, all of his allies and family members are winning. They just won in the election. You want to give me a rundown on that, Jason?
24: Yeah. So when his father, that's what's so wild about this is that he is now running against the guy that put his father in jail, which is just so nuts. But when his father won, the United States government, right before he won, was putting in about, you know, probably through, I think this was through the State Department, but total funds, but USAID funds included, was around $30 million or something like that, what they were putting in. Now, after his father won that election, this was in 2019, I believe, they increased funding from $30 million spent in Brazil to around $87 million. $87 million, and the only difference was a right-wing candidate became president in Brazil. It seems fairly obvious what the U.S. government at the time, not through the president or but through State Department, USAID, you know, career bureaucrats like that, what they wanted to happen there. It's just absolutely nuts.
10: Do you know why so many people hate us around the world? Because we stick our nose into everything. You know, all these Christian countries over in Africa, they're now being overrun by Muslims. But we would, if you want aid, you had to have abortions. That's against all of their, I mean, it's against their culture, absolutely against their culture. But if you want aid, you have to start promoting that. They hate us because we tell them how to live their life, and we are covertly affecting all of their elections. That's got to stop. And the way to do it is stopping these NGOs. And we're gonna lay this all out for you on Thursday on our special that you don't want to miss. Data Republican has written a new book called Unelected, and she provided the material for this. And I got to tell you, her research is spot on, and it will show you all of these unelected NGOs and organizations are funneling money into the DSA all around the world. You cannot imagine the tangled web that this thing is. That is Mapping the DSA Machine, featuring Data Republican. You don't want to miss it. That is Thursday, 8 p.m., glenbeck.com/special.
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10: Doctors told Alba that pregnancy was impossible. Her husband's diagnosis confirmed it. 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
27: I'm Michael Wallace. Russian health officials say no cases of plague have been detected in the 200 people who were quarantined after a worker at a plague research facility died. They say the woman died of pneumonia of an unknown origin. News Nation's Mills Hayes has more.
28: This bacteria is actually the same one that caused the bubonic plague in the 1300s that killed an estimated 50 million people. But Russian officials now have since walked back some of those claims. And according to Russian media, the worker died from pneumonic plague, which is caused by the same bacteria as bubonic plague, but it can be spread from person to person through respiratory droplets, and it causes a fever, cough that can turn bloody, and it can be deadly if it's untreated, but antibiotics, they can help when it's caught early.
27: President Trump has offered to help Russia contain the situation. Russia says it doesn't need help. Two commercial vessels have been attacked by drones in the Black Sea off the coast of Bulgaria. One ship sank. Its crew is missing. European Commission President Ursula von der Leyen called the attacks on civilian shipping unacceptable. Bulgaria's prime minister called it a gross violation of international law. Neither of them mentioned Russia by name. President Trump is facing criticism for some comments he made at his rally in Nebraska last night.
29: President Trump was talking about the war with Iran and the potential cost of the conflict.
30: It's a small price to pay for keeping the world safe, keeping our country safe. They can take out a city. Let them take out Los Angeles. Let them take out San Diego.
29: Trump suggested the loss of either city would be a price the United States might have to accept to defeat Iran. The meaning of Trump's comments were not immediately clear, but they quickly drew criticism from California Governor Gavin Newsom, who called them dangerous, while the mayors of Los Angeles and San Diego said their cities are not expendable. Stacey Lynn, Worldwide News Network, Washington.
27: In New York City, witnesses say a woman and her baby were thrown from an apartment complex balcony in the Bronx early this morning. The woman died. The baby is in critical condition. No arrests have been made. In France, police are firing tear gas at demonstrators who are blockading high schools. Students, parents, and teachers are protesting crumbling schools and staffing shortages. 270 students and staff and 470 police officers have been injured in the protests, including a student who lost a hand after picking up a police stun grenade that exploded. Tennessee Senator Marsha Blackburn says if she's elected governor in November, she'll bring back the state's electric chair. Current Tennessee Governor Bill Lee has paused all executions after convicted killer Krista Pike survived two lethal injections last week. Saudi Arabia says Iran-backed Houthi rebels targeted two of its airports in attacks overnight, causing three minor injuries and limited damage. This is the Worldwide News Network.
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2: 36, 28, 36. 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And when you're borrowing, never bet against the United States of America. I'm Suzanne Miller.
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8: Local real estate experts say the Las Vegas housing market is correcting itself through volume before price as listings top 10,000 for the first time since 2014. 10,304 homes for sale at the end of August. The last time Southern Nevada had more than 10,000 homes on the market was in the aftermath of the Great Recession back in 2009. The bigger story, according to local experts, is that while sales are declining, prices are remaining stubbornly high as some homeowners prefer to take their home off the market rather than lower their price. Meanwhile, Summerlin developer Howard Hughes Holdings has sold around 63 acres to three different home builders for around $109 million. Summerlin consistently boasts some of the highest home prices in Southern Nevada and is frequently among the top-selling developments in the country.
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9: Couple of trouble spots on our Valley freeways right now. Downtown Las Vegas travels on I-11 northbound. A little bit slower than usual. Going to be backed up to Eastern because of an accident at Las Vegas Boulevard. It's actually I-11 northbound before Las Vegas Boulevard. Looking at the Southern Beltway near the interchange. Watch for one on 215 eastbound just past Las Vegas Boulevard. That's also on the right shoulder. All clear, though, on I-15 as well as Summerlin Parkway. Well, it's going to be another sunny, hot day in the Vegas Valley. We'll have some clouds, light breezes under 10 miles per hour, and summertime temperatures that are still going into the mid to upper 90s this afternoon. A dramatic drop in temperatures is on the way. It's in the forecast for next week. 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I'm Mark Thomas with your on-time traffic.
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3: Overall, it hasn't been too tough on the drive-in this morning. Still dealing with one accident at the Southern Beltway near the interchange on 215 eastbound after Las Vegas Boulevard. It's off on the right shoulder. All clear of that downtown Las Vegas wreck on I-11 northbound before Las Vegas Boulevard. Still have the normal delays through that area that start right around Eastern over to the interchange there on northbound I-11. On the surface streets, new Eastside injury accident at the intersection of Flamingo and McLeod to steer clear of. Well, the summertime temperatures really hanging around. It's going to be another hot one today in the Vegas Valley. We'll have some clouds and light breezes, but those temperatures are back into the mid to upper 90s this afternoon. We'll have that dramatic drop in temperatures coming soon, early next week. 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I'm Mark Thomas with your on time traffic.
4: Worldwide News Network update. I'm Michael Wallace. British police have arrested a seventh suspect in the alleged terror plot against RAF Fairford Air Base in England. President Trump confirmed the U.S. pulled its bombers from that base because of a potential threat by Iran.
5: Rather than tempting the enemy, we'll capture the enemy and beat the enemy, but why should we leave them there? So we moved him around a little bit, not very far.
4: There are reports Iran was plotting a drone attack to destroy the bombers and kill U.S. service members stationed at the base. Russia's health watchdog says no traces of the plague were found in the body of a woman who worked at a plague research facility in Siberia. Officials say she died after contracting pneumonia of an unknown origin. Many of her 200 contacts who were quarantined have been released. Early voting begins in Ohio today. Political experts believe Ohio has one Senate seat and two House seats up for grabs. On Wall Street, the S&P rose to a record high this morning. 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
3: Big game for UNLV football this weekend. They'll host the undefeated North Dakota State in Mountain West play. Coach Dan Mullen is calling on all Rebel fans to come out to Allegiant Stadium for the homecoming game, 4 o'clock on Saturday, saying he'd like to see 60,000 seats filled. Not likely, but apparently Bison fans travel well, so they'll have quite the rooting section. UNLV is a 3-point underdog. The Raiders will try to get back in the win column on Sunday in New England. The Patriots are currently 3.5-point favorites. The Las Vegas Aces will look to wrestle away home court advantage tomorrow in the Bay Area when they take on the Golden State Valkyries in their best-of-5 WNBA semifinal playoff series. It's game two of the Vegas Golden Knights' first road trip of the year tonight. They're in the Emerald City to take on the Seattle Kraken at 6:40. They'll return to the Fortress on Thursday to host the Toronto Maple Leafs.
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15 seconds.

0: Simone Rodon Benzikin is a woman who just wrote an article for the Free Press, Why France is Burning. And I found it really informative, and I wanted to get her on to talk about what is actually happening over there, because this is I don't think you can really understand it without understanding French politics, because it's not exactly the same thing that is happening here in the United States, but it sure rhymes. She's with the Foundation for Defense of Democracies. She's a senior envoy to Europe, and she's with us now. Simone, how are you?
1: Hi, Glenn. I'm very well. Thank you very much for having me on.
0: Can you lay out what is happening? I think Americans understand that this started with legitimate complaints, but the students have been politicized. So who's politicizing them? Where does Islam come in on this? Who's actually in charge here? Is it the Marxist? What's happening? Can you take us through it?
1: Sure, with pleasure. Listen, as you said, it started with complaints. I think any parent would understand. It's a lack of teachers, overcrowded classrooms, buildings falling apart. So students originally started protesting. There were videos which went viral very, very quickly on TikTok, and within days, the movement then sort of started to spread of schools across the country. But then, and that's, I think, where you pointed towards, and you're absolutely right, it turned violent. You had kids in ski masks barricading their own schools, setting them on fire. You have had firefighters who have been attacked. You had a policewoman who was kicked on the ground while someone was actually shouting, kill her. You had people who are sort of glorifying terrorists. And that, since then, we've had thousands of arrests. We have hundreds of thousands of kids in the streets. But all of this in the context of a presidential election. We'll have elections in 6 months. France, which is in very, very serious financial trouble. You might have seen the Wall Street Journal just today.
0: Oh, yeah.
1: And now the French government has been citing its own intelligence services. It's very, very clear where this is coming from. And it comes from the far left in particular. So what I'd say is the anger is real. But the violence is organized, and obviously you don't fix a school by burning it down.
0: Right, right. Okay, so we talked about the financial trouble that France is in, and it's really, really bad. Tell me about the, you say the far left.
1: Yeah.
0: Is this a red-green alliance? Is this just Marxists? Is this Mélenchon? What is this? Who's leading?
1: You're absolutely right. And the name that your viewers should know is indeed Mélenchon. Jean-Luc Mélenchon, he's the leader of France's biggest radical left party. He got 22% last time, and this time could reach potentially, at least according to several polls, the final round in the presidential election. And his method basically fits in one sentence, and it's actually his own. Is the idea is turn everything you touch into conflict. And so this is really a Marxist idea. It's the revolutionary idea. Picture members of Congress at a high school blockade telling teenagers to keep going, to position themselves against police. He told his people to basically, justify violence. One of his mayors, who's very famous here in France, said that violence is illegitimate. He believes that the riots will bring out young voters, and that in his mind, in any case, he will win. If they scare voters on the right, he becomes the leader of the opposition, and then he will tell everybody that this is anti-fascism. And in the best case scenario, he could actually win the election. So chaos isn't a side effect of his campaign. It's exactly the campaign. And the idea is really that in both case scenarios, in his mind, he will win, but obviously France will lose.
0: Yeah, but you also have Le Pen, who is on the other side of that, and they're both talking about spending more money. First of all, if you go into chaos, no one's going to buy your bonds. You guys could collapse financially quickly. Yeah. But you, and so you're telling me you got one guy who's saying more chaos, the other one is saying law and order, but they're both saying spend more. How is that going to work out?
1: Yeah, absolutely. I have to say it's really quite astonishing. I mean, it sort of feels that we are in sort of a pre-apocalypse mode, and everybody's playing with fire. Again, the idea at the end of the day is power. Mélenchon's very clear objective is to be facing the far right, Marine Le Pen. If he faces anyone else, without any doubt, he will lose. But he faces the far right, he might actually have a chance. And in any case, he will be the power around against her. So that's really the idea. And we are now in a very, very dangerous position. We are supposed to be voting the budget in France just this week. And if this doesn't get through, then we'll really be in very, very deep trouble. And let's not forget, France is member of the UN Security Council. France is a nuclear power. France is one of the most important players within the European Union. So this will have potentially ripple effects around the world.
0: Already has. It already has. The euro. The euro is lost a lot of value. How is he playing with Islam? He seems to have. I mean, he was, I think 66 or 69% of the vote went to him. The Islamic vote went to him last time. Who actually controls that? Is he in charge of that, or are they in charge of him? Where is that?
1: So listen, he's a very smart man, but he has made a very conscious choice. His objective is to mobilize the voters that he can mobilize. So he's trying to mobilize, for example, in particular, the immigrant Muslim vote. One of the ways he's done so is by making the Palestinian cause the alpha and omega of his politics. And it's how his party has recruited both from within the Muslim community and also amongst young people. So he brings everything together. And now you have the issue, of course, and you see it. You see it in the demonstrations. You have Palestinian flags everywhere. You have Islamists who are saying that, France is banning young women from wearing the veil in schools. And so it becomes sort of a mix of everything. The question then is obviously whether he will control things at the end. But he has definitely created an alliance. And it's a very Machiavellian idea of sort of, pushing left-wing politics together with Islamist politics. And it's a very, very dangerous cocktail, of course.
0: I mean, 1790s, you guys saw this, like this. What does France look like in the end? How does France survive? It doesn't sound good because there's nobody seemingly reasonable in the middle. They've lost all credibility by not responding to either the debt or to the voice of the people. How does this end? War game this out. What does France look like?
1: Listen, we will see. It's a very dangerous situation indeed. I think to some extent France is experienced with most liberal democracies in the world are experienced. We're seeing extreme polarization. And as you just mentioned, the fact that sort of the reasonable government parties have not addressed some of the profound issues we're dealing with, whether it's the issue of debt, whether it's the issue of Islam, issue of immigration, of integration, you leave the space to the extremes. So we'll see whether this time around the extremes will win, we will be brought to the ground, or whether somehow through a miracle we will have some more of the reasonable guys actually wake up. But it's far from sure. And even if they are, they will at some point have to tackle some of the very, very difficult issues that we will have to be dealing with and that have been going on for years and years and, frankly, decades.
0: I just did a monologue on how, when Notre Dame became the Temple of Reason, they, took the statues of the kings down, the kings of Judah, and somebody buried the heads. Back in the 1790s, and now you can see him in a museum in France. And I compared that with, is the faith of France been buried and is hiding? You had almost a million people on the same streets for the Pope just a few days ago. What does that mean anything to you? Does that tell you anything that there is some well of reason and faith, or do they just come from all over Europe?
1: No, you have that. The reality is, I would actually argue that the majority of people in most Western democracies, including in France, are, you know, really reasonable people who want to get on with their lives, who understand that, you know, they cherish democracy, they cherish democratic values. But unfortunately, they have so often become the silent majority, and the very loud minority and the very violent minority has unfortunately managed to polarize the spectrum. So the question I think that we'll have is whether the very reasonable people that are the majority will at some point wake up and, you know, save the country, save the European Union, because at the end of the day, you know, this is what it's about. It is a civilizational battle, and it's frankly a battle for Western values, as we haven't had, I believe, since the end of the Cold War.
0: We'd love to stay in touch with you, Simone. I so enjoyed your article and a lot of the stuff that you write, and thank you for being able to explain it. I love to hear your opinion on this. I fear this is the first domino that could fall. Europe is in the same situation. Great Britain is in the same situation. We're just way behind you, but not that far behind. Any opinion on that? If we're going to see this spread?
1: Listen, I believe I wrote an article more than a decade ago, and that time it was about the issue of anti-Semitism, and I said that the issue of anti-Semitism is usually always a warning sign for when societies are falling apart. And that what France was experiencing 10 years ago would certainly at some point be coming to the United States. I'm seeing what's currently going on in the US, and I have to say, I'm seeing the same signals. I'm seeing the extreme polarization. I'm seeing the rise of extremism, including political and religious extremism in the United States. I'm seeing the rise of anti-Semitism. And I'm seeing a certain inability of people to actually come together for a common cause. And so it's obviously a great level of concern for me, because, you know, at the end of the day, what we are most counting on is a strong American leadership. Yes, unfortunately, I think what we are witnessing today in France and in other European countries will at some point certainly be coming to the United States.
0: Simone, we live in interesting times.
1: Certainly are.
0: God bless you. Thank you. Thank Stay you. Safe.
1: Thank you very much for having me.
0: You bet. That didn't improve my food much. All right. Well, there you go. Enough said, huh? It is so terrifying to hear her say what she just said towards the end, that she said that 20 years ago. So it's exactly what I was saying 20 years ago. And I know where I thought this ended 20 years ago, and it looks like it's coming, and she's saying the same thing. Please, please, I don't care how you feel about the Republicans. I feel the same way about the Republicans. They are worthless. But we cannot allow this president to go through 2 years of nothing but impeachments and reversals and everything else. I believe that God is still on the throne. And if the Republicans lose, it's their own fault, but it will work out to our own best. I don't know how, but we're required to do something. Anybody who says, God has this. No. He requires you to play your part. Yes, he does have it. But he requires you to play your own part. So please pray on it, because the world could be plunged into absolute darkness throughout the entire West. Where do people go to run? More in a minute. When you think about somebody breaking into your home, it's probably not the television you're really worried about. You can replace a TV. You can replace a computer. you can't replace the people that are sleeping down the hall. That's why the most important place to stop an intruder is not in your living room. It's outside. And that's what Simply Safe is designed to do. 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Somebody comes crawling over your fence. They see it. They spot it. An alarm goes off. They talk to that person and say, we are on the phone with police. 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
3: I'm Bill Raycon. France is facing a growing wave of student protests. There have been demonstrations and school blockades today spreading from Paris across the country.
4: Students, teachers and parents all over France are demanding more funding, smaller classes, more teachers and repairs to deteriorating school buildings. The protests have increasingly turned violent with clashes involving riot police and thousands of arrests, most of them teenagers. The unrest is also a political flashpoint ahead of next year's presidential election. Many young protesters say they want to push back against the rising far right, with Marine Le Pen and her far right National Rally Party prominent in the race for the Elysee Palace. The French government is under pressure to restore order quickly while addressing the deep frustrations behind the protests. From the Foreign Desk, John Terrett, Worldwide News Network.
3: Thousands of students packed a plaza at Cornell University in New York State to protest the school's response to the alleged gang rape on campus 2 years ago. Sophomore Soham Barra says the school is more concerned about its Ivy League image than its students.
5: Cornell needs a system that is not corrupt, that puts the students first instead of the university, that puts students and protects them as opposed to protecting donors, trustees, and the university's image and letting rapists walk on this campus.
3: The protest called on university trustees and Cornell's president to resign. President Trump taking a quick break from the campaign trail, but he still has a busy schedule.
7: President Trump and First Lady Melania will host a reception at the White House for Gold Star families, relatives of service members who died while serving in the military. He'll then travel to Sparrows Point in Baltimore County, where he's scheduled to speak at Trade Point Atlantic. The event will focus on defense manufacturing and strengthening the U.S. defense industry. The president heads back on the campaign trail tomorrow for a rally in San Antonio, Texas. It's his third trip to Texas in less than a month as Republicans work to hold on to their seats in the state. Stacy Lynn, Worldwide News Network, Washington.
3: Early voting begins in the swing state of Ohio today. Political experts believe the state has one Senate seat and two House seats up for grabs. President Trump won Ohio handily in 2024. He lost it to Joe Biden in 2020. Another state sounding the alarm over measles, as we hear from News Nation's Mills Hayes.
25: The state of New York announcing a state of emergency on Monday because they have reported 108 measles cases this year. The state of emergency essentially relaxes rules around who can give those measles vaccines. The counties affected the most in New York have lower vaccination rates than the rest of the state. But the measles outbreak is far worse in neighboring Pennsylvania. They've logged more than 1,000 cases this year, the most in the entire country.
3: The worst year for measles in the U.S. since 1991. Stocks are in the green with the Dow up 354 points. This is the Worldwide News Network.
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28: 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Now, the last time Southern Nevada had more than 10,000 homes on the market was in the aftermath of the Great Recession in 2009. The bigger story is that while sales are declining, prices are remaining stubbornly high, as some homeowners prefer to take their home off the market rather than lower their price. Meanwhile, Summerlin developer Howard Hughes Holdings has sold around 63 acres to three different home builders for about $109 million. Summerlin consistently boasts some of the highest home prices in Southern Nevada and is consistently among the top selling developments in the country.
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0: or
1: that's
0: angry.
1: That's a tough putt to sink, my friend.
0: But I think that's the truth. I think people are angry because prices went up so rapidly. We are declining the rate of rapidity with which prices are increasing. Is a tough argument. And this, Reagan, 82, coming off Jimmy Carter, got smoked in the 82 midterms and then won the biggest landslide in any of our lives in 84. I actually think this is setting up well for 28. And I want to tell you what's setting up well for all of you. Well, it could be the ability to get a Rapid Radio. We have Rapid Radios for our youngest son who doesn't have a cell phone yet. We hold the kids off cell phones until 14 years old. And so in the meantime, if we want to let him run around outside, if we want to stay in touch with him, kids love radios. You may remember having a radio back in the day like I did. 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Joe battery operated radios that didn't work very far or very well. 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
3: Worldwide News Network update. I'm Bill Rakoff. President Trump has signed an executive order that will temporarily allow highway use of red dye diesel. It's tax-free, and it's usually reserved for farmers and other off-road uses.
4: And this order will also drive down the cost of all goods, including grocery prices, very substantially, and it's an honor to do it. And we're not going to need it long, I hope.
3: Diesel prices are 20 cents per gallon below the all-time high they hit 2 weeks ago. Two commercial ships have been attacked by drones in the Black Sea near Bulgaria. One of them sank and its crew is missing. The European Commission president called the attacks unacceptable. Russia suspected, but she did not mention its name specifically. In Russia, health officials say tests found no evidence of the plague in the body of that research facility worker who died last week or in the 200 of her contacts who were quarantined. 60% of those people have since been released from quarantine. This is the Worldwide News Network.
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8: The Las Vegas Aces will look to wrestle away home court advantage tomorrow in the Bay Area when they take on the Golden State Valkyries in their best-of-five WNBA semifinal playoff series. It's game two of the Vegas Golden Knights' first road trip of the year tonight. They're in the Emerald City to take on the Seattle Kraken at 6:40. They'll return to the Fortress on Thursday to host the Toronto Maple Leafs. Big game for UNLV football this weekend. They'll host the undefeated North Dakota State in Mountain West play. Coach Dan Mullen is calling on all Rebel fans to come out to Allegiant Stadium for the homecoming game, 4 o'clock on Saturday, saying he'd like to see 60,000 seats filled. Not likely, but apparently Bison fans travel well, so they'll have quite the rooting section. UNLV is a 3-point underdog. The Raiders will try to get back in the win column on Sunday in New England. The Patriots are currently 3.5-point favorites.
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0: Welcome back into Clay and Buck. We got some talkbacks to hit, and in the next hour we'll talk about a bunch of things on the top of the radar right now, including the Pentagon's decision for the first time in, I think, 60 years to bring back a firing squad to use against the Fort Hood terrorist mass murderer. We'll discuss that and some other stories here. Let's get a talk back from Donato in Florida. This is F. Hit It.
1: Clay and Buck, hey, love your show. This is Donato, Pinellas County, Florida. I have a 30-year-old son, former petty officer in the Navy, electrical engineer. He voted for Trump. Buck, you're spot on. You know what he said to me? He said, Dad, Trump promised no new wars. He promised to bring costs down. Costs aren't coming down. He's variable on the commitment now to Trump, and that's because of what you just said, Buck.
0: Okay, this is the concern. This is the concern I have. Go ahead.
2: Costs are down. So, I mean, that is an objective truth. So, again, I think what people economically expect, some, is that prices are going to go back to where they were in 2020. That's never going to occur. Any politician that tells you that is lying to you. Prices are going to go up every year for the rest of your life. You can clip this and you can watch it in 50 years and it will be true. The best thing we can do is slow down the rate of inflation, which is what we have done. Prices are down substantially from when Joe Biden was in office. Your son, I appreciate everything that he's done. I appreciate the fact that he's voting. One of the things that I think you have to do as you get older is say, everything that I voted for, I don't get. Unless you're the president, you're going to disagree with some of the things that the president does. The question that I think I would say to your son, and I think you should ask your son, is, do you think the country would be in a better place if Kamala Harris were in office right now? If he does, then he can regret his vote, and he should go back in time and vote for Kamala. Some people may make that decision. I think the country is in a far better place personally today than it would have been if Kamala Harris were in office. Trump said he would shut down the border. Nobody talks about the border anymore. We have the lowest rate of violent crime in the history of the country. The overall rate of inflation is down substantially. Is everything perfect? No. If you want a perfect president, good luck. I don't think we're ever going to have one. I hope we do. Hour two, next.
3: Speaking truth and having fun. Clay Travis and Buck Sexton.
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12: I'm Bill Rakoff. The push to stop changing the clocks twice a year appears to be running out of time in the Senate.
13: Senate Majority Leader John Thune says there is no clear path forward for legislation that would make daylight saving time permanent. The House passed the bill overwhelmingly in July.
14: We'd like to have the vote in the Senate. Tom Cotton's holding it up.
13: President Trump has been pushing to get rid of it for a while now.
14: Twice a year, turning your clocks back, turning your clocks forward.
13: Senator Tom Cotton and others argue it would mean darker winter mornings, especially for children going to school. And unless Congress acts, Americans will still turn the clocks back 1 hour on November 1st. Stacey Lynn, Worldwide News Network, Washington.
12: The president's making another move to try to lower diesel prices.
15: President Trump tossed some red meat to voters in Ruby Red, Nebraska by signing an executive order aimed at deferring the cost for red dye diesel.
14: To officially waive the off-road requirement and allow anyone to purchase tax-free red dye diesel for any reason.
15: Sharing the stage with Governor Jim Pillen and Senator Pete Ricketts, Trump promised results while easing gas pains for farmers.
14: So Pete and Jim, this should absolutely assure your election, I guarantee you.
15: Ricketts heads into the final month with a slim lead over independent Bob Osborne, with early voting underway. Spencer Rain, Worldwide News Network.
12: In France today, tens of thousands of demonstrators continue to march in cities across the country in support of protests by school pupils demanding more education funding. As many as 5,000 people have been arrested. Nearly 200 have been injured in those protests, according to reports. A seventh man has been arrested in the plot to attack a U.S.-operated airbase in England.
16: British counter-terrorism police are confirming that a 22-year-old British national is in custody in central London. He's suspected of preparing terrorist attacks in connection with last month's security scare near RAF Fairford. Six other suspects previously detained in the investigation are still out on bail, allowing the authorities more time to investigate their alleged activities. The latest arrest follows the Pentagon's abrupt decision over the weekend to remove all sophisticated USB-1 bombers from the Gloucestershire base. Officials evacuated the multi-million dollar aircraft back to South Dakota amid an escalation of threat warnings, including the reported risks of Iranian drone strikes. From the Foreign Desk, John Terrett, Worldwide News Network.
12: Tennessee Senator Marsha Blackburn says if she's elected governor in November, she'll bring back the state's electric chair. The current governor, Bill Lee, has paused all executions in the state after convicted killer Krista Pike survived two lethal injections last week. A strong day on Wall Street, the S&P 500 reaching a record high. It's currently at 7825, up 52 points. 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
23: 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The last time Southern Nevada had more than 10,000 homes on the market was in the aftermath of the Great Recession back in 2009. The bigger story, according to local experts, is that while sales are declining, prices are remaining stubbornly high, as some homeowners prefer to take their home off the market rather than lower their price. Meanwhile, Summerlin developer Howard Hughes Holdings has sold around 63 acres to three different home builders for around $109 million. Summerlin consistently boasts some of the highest home prices in Southern Nevada and is frequently among the top-selling developments in the country.
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0: Second hour of Clay and Buck kicks off now. Trump on the campaign trail, everybody. He's not on the ballot, but he's kind of on the ballot, if you know what I mean. He is the leader of the Republican Party still, and nobody brings a crowd, gets the attention, has the oomph that our commander-in-chief does. He's got a 32-day campaign blitz going on here, Clay. Trump is in the zone, en fuego. He is going for it. November 3rd midterms, as we know, coming up just weeks away. He's got a lot of states that he carried big time. He's going to make sure he's trying to pull those numbers up nice and comfortably for those contenders. And you've got in Nebraska last night. He was in Grand Island, Nebraska. Ever been to Grand Island, Nebraska, Clay?
2: I have not been to Grand Island, Nebraska. I have been to Omaha, Nebraska, which is fantastic.
0: Yeah,
2: I haven't spent a lot of time in Nebraska.
0: I've never been to Nebraska. I got to admit this. Never been to
2: Nebraska. That does not surprise me.
0: Wow. I feel judged, right? If you guys all feel that, that little sting? You know, it's like the 2x4 just sort of caught me on the side. Yeah, I haven't been.
2: To be fair, you've been to more states since we started. You've not been to a lot of states that I think, like you had never been to Alabama. I think most people have been to Alabama at some point.
0: From New York? No, they haven't. To be honest with you. From New York City,
2: that's what I'm saying.
0: No, they haven't.
2: But for New Yorkers, like you guys, because New York is such the center of the universe, like you don't think you have to go anywhere else. Like you're like, this is New York. Like I'm already at, why would I go anywhere else? And by the way, there's a little bit of that in LA too. And I've spent a lot of time in New York and LA, but I have lived in so-called flyover country for my entire life. So I've been to most of the flyover states, at some point in time.
0: So I would like to go to Nebraska at some point. We are on a wonderful KFAB. We're on a fantastic station.
2: One of the biggest stations in the country, which is fantastic.
0: I love it.
2: I've said before, humbly, as somewhat of a marketing expert, I think they should make it KFAB because it's fabulous. I mean, it seems like a no-brainer to me, but it's KFAB. I would lean into the fact that fab is kind of a positive thing if I were marketing that station. But they're awesome. Well,
0: there you go. Some unsolicited.
2: I got marketing advice for everybody. Advice. I can sell anything.
0: That is true. Your salesmanship skills are really second to none, I have to say. You and Trump, actually. Two guys who are great at selling. Which brings me back, you see what I did there?
2: Mm-hmm.
0: To selling his record for the GOP and making sure that people realize how things are really going and how excellent the Trump record on the economy specifically may be. For example, here he is talking. Let's get into this. He's talking, Clay, about prices, which, as we have been discussing here, is a very big deal in this election. This is cut one. Right, aptly put, cut one, play it.
14: The choice in this election is very simple. You can vote for the radical left Democrat communist to loot your wealth, raise your taxes by $5 trillion, annihilate your borders, crush Nebraska farmers and ranches, mutilate your children, and give 25 million illegal aliens amnesty and the right to vote. That's what they want to do. They're letting them in so they can get amnesty and the right to vote. That's the only reason they're letting them in. Or you can defeat the Democrat communists and vote for more money in your pockets, bigger paychecks for your families, lower taxes, less crime, a roaring Nebraska farm industry, and no amnesty for illegal aliens. You must vote Republican.
0: Clay, he is on message here with it's the economy and the border, and those two things, those are the twin pillars, once again, of, I think, the election outcome, come what may.
2: Yeah, look, again, people are fired up about cost of goods, which I get, you get, but they're getting better. And I think one of the challenges that you have is if you say things are getting better, and people don't feel like it's getting better, then you sound like you're out of touch. If you say, you know what, you're right, everything is awful, then people say, wait a minute, you're in charge. If everything's awful, it's your fault.
0: Yes.
2: And so you're kind of in a tough position from a rhetorical perspective. Now, to me, that's why you have to pivot to, I asked that question of the guy who called in. How do you think the country would be today if Kamala Harris were in office? I think that's a question that if you're not happy about everything that Trump has done, which I certainly understand, where do you think we would be? But can you imagine the last 2 years of this show if we had to come on and Kamala Harris were in office?
0: But doesn't it feel, if we're just going to be fair to this right now, fair to this discussion, doesn't it feel like it would be, you'd be much worse off with Kamala? It feels like we're playing defense. It doesn't feel like we're throwing a 30-yarder into the end zone. It feels like we're trying to stop a goal line stand, or, you know, create a goal line stand.
2: Well, which is the challenge. It's much easier to go on offense when you're not in office.
0: Yeah.
2: This is just people ask me.
0: They say, what are we going to do if you know, in the post-Trump era? I'm like, are you kidding me? If you have a Democrat who wins, now maybe that doesn't happen. Maybe it's J.D. Vance or Rubio or whoever. But you have a Democrat who wins, oh, man, it's fun to be in the commentary space when you're in the opposition. Bad for the country, but easy from the commentary side of things.
2: You and I talked about this not as much on air, but off air. Trump won, thank the Lord, in November. But you and I, the day after Kamala Harris gets elected, would have been a tough show to do.
0: It would have been a tough show.
2: Right, if we had come in. But arguably,
0: I think Rush's best years on radio. Sorry, but just, I think Rush's best years on radio for me as a listener, the Obama years, in a lot of ways. The absolute peak, because you needed him, man. You needed him
2: to make sense of that madness. Arguably, our job matters more when Republicans are not in positions of power, because then, I mean, those Biden years were hard.
0: Yeah.
2: I mean, that was a tough 4 years, and you need a reliable opposition. But to me, the best argument, if President Trump were asking me, hey, we're going around, we're doing the rallies, I would say they started the fire. We're putting it out. Things are getting better. Do you think that their policies will make your life better. Now, here's the challenge. A lot of times when you are angry, and strip it away from politics. This is me being a psychologist, right? Psychology.
0: Oh, boy. He's a lawyer. Yeah. He's a psychologist. He's a coach. Everything. He's an entrepreneur.
2: When you make decisions based on anger, much of the time, the decision you make often makes things worse. And think about in your own life, how many times have, and a lot of men out there are going to know this, how many times have you been angry enough in your life that you have kicked a wall or you have punched a wall? Have you ever done this? Have you ever punched a wall in your entire life? You never have done. I think.
0: Do I look like a guy who punches walls, Clay? Come on.
2: I think I would bet. This is actually a fun question. I think at some point in their life, the majority of men that are listening to us right now have punched a wall. I think
0: I have
2: like
0: kicked something
2: anger.
0: Over and hurt my foot, I will say. That I have done.
2: Or kicked something in anger. My point is, you're angry, and then what ends up happening, you kick the wall, and then you're limping around. You may break your toe. You punch a wall. This actually happens with athletes. They get so angry. Like, you know your team is in a rough spot when one of your star athletes is so mad about how he's playing that he punches a wall and he breaks a bone in his hand or something, and then he's on the disabled list or the injured list, as they now call it. Anger is not a motivation most of the time that leads you to a rational thought that leads you to a better place. It's fine to be angry, but you have to move through the anger and then rationally step back and think. And I love the caller we had in the first hour. They never have a solution. If you're unhappy about the cost of goods right now, there is no solution that Democrats have that are going to make your life better. In fact, it's actually going to make cost of goods worse. Just look what they did with Joe Biden. Remember, Buck, he wanted to spend trillions of dollars more, and the only reason he didn't was because Joe Manchin and Kyrsten Sinema said, we can't get there. So I think he wanted to spend like $10 trillion, and they spent $5 trillion, right?
0: Yeah.
2: Which was way too much. But they would have put us even worse in an inflation hole if their economic policies had been followed through. And nobody talks about it anymore, Buck. But remember, they were all saying modern monetary theory, debt doesn't matter. All of it's broken. Every economic argument they have is wrong.
0: And yet, Clay, I could sit here and we could have an array of esteemed experts sit down and walk through with everybody why minimum wage laws are actually not good policy, and minimum wage laws will kick the ass of anyone saying get rid of minimum wage laws. This is just, it's emotion. I mean, so you're making a rational argument. There's the emotional side of it. I think Trump recognizes at some level that that is what he is up against. Here he is, by the way, talking about an executive order to cut diesel, because diesel costs are the thing that are really high right now. Really high. And that has to go right. All of our truckers listening, toot, toot. Well, that sounds like you're on a boat, but you know what I meant. I meant that wasn't really the right kind of.
2: It's kind of an effeminate, sound for our truckers out there.
0: Truckers, I'm sorry. We got a honk, honk. There we go.
2: That's better. That's better.
0: It's not a toot toot. You guys aren't like the SS Minnow. Anyway, sorry, truckers. But you guys know diesel. This is how goods and services get anywhere around the country. Goods certainly get around the country, and the price of that is high. So Trump is saying, "Look, we're going to deal with that right now, right here. Play four."
14: Today, I'm announcing another unprecedented step to bring down costs. 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You know what that is? I don't know what the hell it is, but whatever it is, it's supposed to be very good. Red dye diesel, everybody, which is exactly the same as normal diesel, but is sold tax-free for off-road vehicles and big trucks. So tonight I'm going to sign a historic executive order to officially waive the off-road requirement and allow anyone to purchase tax-free red dye diesel for any reason.
0: Now, I'll be honest with you, Clay. I never even heard of red dye diesel before, and it sounds like Trump hadn't either, but he's doing something.
2: Yeah, and look, this is one where we circle back around to what's going on with Ukraine and Russia. While you were talking, we were listening to that clip. I'm scrolling through looking at the latest. There evidently is a massive tanker on fire in Sochi right now that is evidently having been attacked, we presume, by Ukraine. This war now between Ukraine and Russia has largely turned into an infrastructure war via drones, where they are now attacking the refining and oil and gas capacity of each country in both directions. And that is having a substantial impact on the overall global economic situation. We talk a lot about what's going on with the Strait of Hormuz, but I think the Russia and the attacks going on with Ukraine, that now is becoming a huge driver for what the diesel costs are right now based on refinery impact. So this war, you can argue, which I think a lot of people have kind of gotten used to. I mean, look, hundreds of thousands of people have died in Ukraine and in Russia. Yeah, it's an awful, awful war. But I think a lot of Americans have kind of gotten inured to it. Like, even the left-wingers, I don't even see people who have Ukraine flags in their bios anymore.
0: Yeah, they got tired of it. As the war got worse and more casualties mounted, they're like, eh, something else to look at now.
2: I don't know what the flag they have in their bio is now.
0: It's Gaza. It's Gaza.
2: Oh, yeah, you're right.
0: All the Ukraine people are now Gaza people. They're now Gaza experts.
2: That's a great point. They've moved on from Ukraine to now. By the way, it was always kind of strange that they would be sympathetic with Ukraine because it's a lot of white people. So they had to find brown people who are victims, and so they've decided that Gaza is their choice. But I do think the economic impact here, Buck, is becoming quite significant for Americans now, maybe in a way that we had not noticed before, as they are now targeting these refineries and having more of a significant impact on the oil and gas. And certainly what's going on in the Strait of Hormuz impacts this as well. Want to tell you all about our friends at Sabre. 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
2: Born on America's darkest day of 9/11, the Tunnel to Towers Foundation has been helping America's heroes ever since. In this 25th anniversary year of 9/11, we honor heroes like New York City Police Department Detective Eric Kaleha. The detective was a Bensonhurst, Brooklyn native, dreamed of being a police officer, and fulfilled that dream by joining the NYPD in 1994.
0: He worked his way up to the rank of detective and answered the call after September 11th, serving at Ground Zero in the months that followed. In 2022, he was diagnosed with multiple cancers tied to his heroic service. Just 5 months later, he passed away from a 9/11-related illness. Eric is survived by his wife, Marilyn, and his 2 children.
2: To honor his life and service, Tunnel to Towers paid off the mortgage on the Kaleha family home through its Fallen First Responder Home program. 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That's T, the number 2, T.org.
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2: Welcome back in, Clay and Buck. A little bit of news from France with also my bias about to be inflicted into this story. Producer, there are riots going on in France associated with local schools. Producer Ali says that there are 700 plus police officers injured in the France riots. Is it fair or foul of me that as soon as I saw this, I thought, yeah, but they're French police officers. I don't buy that they're actually that hurt. I just think that they're total wusses. Injured in the France riots. Is it fair or foul of me that as soon as I saw this, I thought, yeah, but they're French police officers. I don't buy that they're actually that hurt. I just think that they're total wusses. And so is that or is that not, Buck, in your opinion,
29: Clay
2: fair
29: is going
2: or foul
29: for
2: of
29: like,
2: me?
29: Like a guy named Francois, like, oh, but I hurt my pinky finger and I need 6 months of paid leave and also extra pay for all of my pain and suffering. Just
2: generally,
29: like
2: I like to be pro-cop. I am not of the opinion that French cops are particularly tough or likely to have actually been that injured by these protests. Fair or foul, I'm confessing my bias up front. I do not believe these French cops, that 700 of them, have actually been significantly injured.
0: Hopefully we don't stumble upon any Legion Etrangere guys, Foreign Legion guys, who kick our asses on site after this conversation, Clay. But
2: Sacre Bleu. Soccer course, Bleu. French. I speak a little French. Je me put, remember that. My name? Remember my French name? Everybody had to have a name
0: Pierre?
2: In class what back in
0: it?
2: The day. No. It was Gerard Bonaparte. Everybody had to pick a French first and last name.
0: Wasn't that Mitt Romney's burner account for a while? Gerard Bonaparte, something like
2: Gerard,
0: that?
2: Gerard Bonaparte was my French class name back in the day. My sister, by the way, got a French PhD. She's a fluent French speaker, Italian speaker. Like, I did not get those genes. So I have awful accents, as everyone can tell who listens on here. I can't do accents. I can't do pronunciations, any of that stuff. But Gerard Bonaparte was a great

0: better at it. I can pronounce that correctly every time.
1: 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And tell them you heard about them on Clay and Buck.
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3: Worldwide News Network update. I'm Bill Rakoff. Russia's health watchdog now says no traces of plague were found in the body of the worker at a plague research facility in Siberia. Officials are now saying she died after contracting pneumonia of an unknown origin. Many of her 200 contacts who were quarantined have now been released. This is former CDC director Dr. Thomas Frieden.
4: It's quite possible to control plague. It does not spread as readily as something like the flu, but it can be very serious. It's an infection caused by a bacteria, and it can be effectively treated and prevented. So it's controllable whether the authorities there are doing the right things. Whether indeed this is even a case of plague is not something that we know.
3: British police have arrested a seventh suspect in the alleged terror plot against an airbase in southern England. The president confirms the U.S. removed its bombers from that base because of the threat. This is the Worldwide News Network.
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8: Big game for UNLV football this weekend. They'll host the undefeated North Dakota State in Mountain West play. Coach Dan Mullen is calling on all Rebel fans to come out to Allegiant Stadium for the homecoming game, 4 o'clock on Saturday, saying he'd like to see 60,000 seats filled. Not likely, but apparently Bison fans travel well, so they'll have quite the rooting section. UNLV is a 3-point underdog. The Raiders will try to get back in the win column on Sunday in New England. The Patriots are currently 3.5-point favorites. The Las Vegas Aces will look to wrestle away home court advantage tomorrow in the Bay Area when they take on the Golden State Valkyries in their best-of-5 WNBA semifinal playoff series. It's game two of the Vegas Golden Knights' first road trip of the year tonight. They're in the Emerald City to take on the Seattle Kraken at 6:40. They'll return to the Fortress on Thursday to host the Toronto Maple Leafs.
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0: back in. Clay and Buck, we're rolling through the program. And Senator Rick Scott of Florida is going to join us top of the next hour. And we're discussing 28 days until the midterms. And I'm telling you, the moment the midterms occur, a couple of days of discussion will happen about the midterms, and then we will be on to the 2028 election cycle. And you may think I'm crazy, but I am just telling you, people are ready to turn the page very quickly on what's going to happen in the midterms. And so it's going to be a few-day storyline, and then we're going to be on to 2028. I will say again, I'm just going to keep hammering this. The Senate side matters a great deal, and having control of the Senate and being able to get all the judges seated and confirmed is probably the biggest power that is going to exist for the final 2 years of the Trump administration. But I don't have a lot of faith that Congress is going to do much of anything for 2 years. Buck, do you have any faith that any major outcome of a significant degree is going to happen in Congress?
1: No, we're going to have the most useless impeachment of Donald Trump since impeachment 2.0, which is what Democrats will do when they get the majority in the House, which everyone pretty much expects will happen. And then the political story pretty much right away. I mean, there'll be a little bit of after action in November and December turns into holidays. Starting in 2027, Clay, it's election 28. Right, we said this to you. This isn't a two-term presidency where it's, okay, we know who the presidential contender from one side is going to be. We're going to go right from midterm into the thick of presidential contest and primaries, and that will be very interesting on both sides, quite honestly. You're going to have open primaries on both sides.
0: Historically, let me also tell you this. The Trump era, nobody's going to even remember what happens in the midterms. Yes. I'm talking about 20 years from now. And I think in the back of his mind, Trump gets it. He's going to go and he's going to campaign because he knows the significance of having control of Congress. But I think deep down, Trump knows that winning in 2024 made him a seismic historical figure, not just in the United States, but on the global stage. The greatest comeback in the history, maybe, of all leaders in the history of the world. I mean, it's one of the greatest comebacks ever, certainly in Democratic republics. And I think whatever happens in the midterm will be a blip, and then we will be on to the next. All right, when we come back, this is a crazy story. We got a couple of them. But I want to talk about the Sophie Cunningham story and what exactly is being done to her. We'll talk about it next.
2: Speaking truth and having fun. Clay Travis and Buck Sexton.
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7: I'm Bill Raycon. President Trump is off to Baltimore today to announce funding for a submarine production facility off of the Chesapeake Bay. News Nation's Hannah Brandt has more.
8: White House Deputy Press Secretary Anna Kelly tells us that creating a self-sustaining shipbuilding industry is something the Trump administration sees as really critical to national security. Ann Doerrell says for this project, it's investing $3.7 billion to build the facilities and the workforce. Then the Department of War is going to provide $2.9 billion. For this. Anduril does expect that this project will create 3,100 direct jobs and an additional 11,000 indirect jobs beyond that.
7: Mass school protests continue in the streets of France after days of violent clashes over rundown school conditions. The latest from John Terrett at the Foreign Desk.
9: Tuesday's nationwide protests are the latest in 2 weeks of demonstrations that began in deprived Paris suburbs and spread around the country. Some protests have turned violent with clashes involving riot police. The unrest is adding pressure to the cash-strapped French government struggling to reduce the country's budget deficit. But the protests are not just about schools.
10: Mon objectif est clair.
9: With a presidential election 6 months away, far-right leader Marine Le Pen is seeking to capitalize on the unrest.
10: Des dizaines de milliards d'euros d'impôts des Français.
9: For many of the young protesters on the streets of France today, the protest is an opening salvo in the battle to stop her. From the Foreign Desk, John Terrett, Worldwide News Network.
7: Cornell University has appointed the former U.S. Deputy Attorney General Sally Yates to investigate the alleged gang rape of a student at a university frat house 2 years ago. Students remain enraged. This is sophomore Soham Barrow, one of many protesting.
11: Cornell needs a system that is not corrupt, that puts the students first instead of the university, that puts students and protects them as opposed to protecting donors, trustees, and the university's image and letting rapists walk on this campus.
7: The protesters are calling on university trustees and the school president to resign. In Ohio, early voting has begun today in the swing state. Political experts believe the Buckeye State has one Senate seat and two House seats up for grabs. President Trump won Ohio handily in 2024 after losing it to Joe Biden in 2020. A 23-year-old New York City mother is dead. Her baby is in critical condition after an eyewitness said they were thrown from the balcony of their Bronx apartment building early today.
12: Yelling and screaming, please don't do this, my baby. You know, my baby is dead. Look at her face. And that's when, the next thing you know, I hear her scream, and I see something hit the ground.
7: Police have not made any arrests. Belgian physicist Francis Halsen wins the Nobel Prize for Physics for his work at an observatory that can detect particles passing through matter from space. This is the Worldwide News Network.
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13: 36, 28, 36. 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And when you're borrowing, never bet against the United States of America. I'm Suzanne Miller.
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15: 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As listings topped 10,000 for the first time since 2014, 10,304 homes for sale at the end of August. Now, the last time Southern Nevada had more than 10,000 homes on the market was in the aftermath of the Great Recession in 2009. The bigger story is that while sales are declining, prices are remaining stubbornly high, as some homeowners prefer to take their home off the market rather than lower their price. Meanwhile, Summerlin developer Howard Hughes Holdings has sold around 63 acres to three different home builders for about $109 million. Summerlin consistently boasts some of the highest home prices in Southern Nevada and is consistently among the top-selling developments in the country.
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2: Worldwide News Network update. I'm Bill Rakoff. The U.S. trade deficit hit a 17-month high in August. We get more from our Stacey Lynn in Washington.
3: The Commerce Department says the gap between what America buys and sells overseas grew to more than $105 billion as the AI boom drove up imports of computer chips and equipment. Chip imports jumped sharply in August and are up more than 80% this year. The increase comes despite President Trump's tariffs, which are aimed at reducing the trade deficit. Still, the deficit is lower overall this year than it was at this point last year. Stacey Lynn, Worldwide News Network, Washington.
2: Russian health officials say tests have found no evidence of the plague in the body of a research facility worker who died last week in Siberia or in the 200 of her contacts who were quarantined. 60% of those have since been released from that quarantine. This is the Worldwide News Network.
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5: October 17, 1871. President Ulysses S. Grant declares martial law in parts of South Carolina to combat the increasingly violent actions of the Ku Klux Klan. And he didn't stop there. He also sent detachments of the 7th U.S. Cavalry to the area, which worked to gather information and intelligence on local Klan activities. The military and U.S. Marshals then rounded up affected Klan members for trial. None of this was particularly easy logistically since the U.S. military was much reduced in size since the end of the Civil War. While other forms of racism plagued the South for another century, Grant's decision to use the military was essential in saving the lives of perhaps thousands of black people in the former Confederacy. And the fact that Grant made that decision despite intense opposition from both Democrats and Republicans at the time only makes it stand out even more. And that's history.
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8: The Las Vegas Aces will look to wrestle away home court advantage tomorrow in the Bay Area when they take on the Golden State Valkyries in their best-of-five WNBA semifinal playoff series. It's game two of the Vegas Golden Knights' first road trip of the year tonight. They're in the Emerald City to take on the Seattle Kraken at 6:40. They'll return to the Fortress on Thursday to host the Toronto Maple Leafs. Big game for UNLV football this weekend. They'll host the undefeated North Dakota State in Mountain West play. Coach Dan Mullen is calling on all Rebel fans to come out to Allegiant Stadium for the homecoming game, 4 o'clock on Saturday, saying he'd like to see 60,000 seats filled. Not likely, but apparently Bison fans travel well, so they'll have quite the rooting section. UNLV is a 3-point underdog. The Raiders will try to get back in the win column on Sunday in New England. The Patriots are currently 3.5-point favorites.
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2: Senator Rick Scott, we're going to get into a bunch of topics with him, but given the fact that it is 28 days until the midterm, Senator, I'm sure you are seeing all sorts of data out there. Let's start with what you are seeing in Florida. Buck is a Floridian. I spend a decent amount of time in Florida. We are both behind Byron Donalds and Ashley Moody. Are you comfortable in both of their races with what you are seeing? What should our audience know? And given that you now have a new map for the congressional races as well, how are those looking? Take us into the Sunshine State. Give us your view as we sit 28 days out.
3: Well, let's look at what's changed in the last 16 years. When I ran for governor back in 2010, having run for office before, there were 568,000 more registered Democrats or Republicans. And now we have 1.5 million more registered Republicans. And so we're going to have big wins. Now, can we win everything? I hope so. But Byron Donalds is running a great race. He's a great candidate. He's raised the money. So he's going to win. Ashley Moody is in the exact same similar position. Now, we have some new congressional districts that we have a shot at winning. And so if our candidates, you know, get their message out and have their money, I think we have a chance to pick up additional Republican seats in Florida. But it's going to be a fight because some of them are running against incumbents, all incumbents, Republican or Democrat, are actually hard to beat. But I think we're going to pick up some additional Republican seats and hopefully help us keep a majority in the House.
4: Thank you, Senator, for being here with us. Clay asked you the election question, which means I get to ask you. But this is fun because I get to play the role of student, Clay. I don't know what is going on here, and in a sense, it transitions well. Can you explain to somebody who doesn't know much about this what the, and Clay, the proper name is the Save College Sports Act?
2: Protect Sports Act. Yeah. You voted against it, Senator. Why did you vote against it?
3: Well, first off, we know that college sports is chaos, right? And we know that we've got to fix some things. We need to deal with eligibility. We need to deal with transfers. We need to deal with athletics pay, how much schools can allocate. There's some good things that we ought to be dealing with. And there are a lot of those things in this bill. But here's what I don't appreciate in the bill. All right, I am a fiscal conservative. Inflation is way too high. The cost of living is way too high. We have $40.2 trillion of the debt. Why in a college sports bill are we giving schools $200 million? I don't get it. Nobody can explain why, but we're doing that. That's number one. Why in this bill are we so prescriptive about when you can hire a coach? Why is that the purview of Congress? And by the way, once this passes, we're not going to get it fixed. And then the most important thing to me is if a school wants to change conferences, why do they have to become independent for a certain period of time? You take FSU or University of Miami, if they want to change conference or anybody, right? It's devastating to their program if they have to become independent. The only school that can do well as independent, as we know, is Notre Dame. And so it forces these schools to be stuck in the exact same conference. We should let these conferences change as they want to change. Congress shouldn't be the one deciding that. So I'm optimistic. I'm talking to my House colleagues. I'm talking to leadership in the House. I think these things are going to get fixed in the House. When they pass the bill, it'll be a bill I can support in the Senate.
2: Okay, this is interesting because there are four schools. You referenced, obviously, you represent the state of Florida, Florida State, and Miami. And this is where I used to love and obsess over this, the conference realignment. Clemson and North Carolina are also, that's one South Carolina school and a North Carolina school, objecting to the idea that you might have to go independent before you would join a new conference. Do you think personally, Senator, that FSU or Miami, I want to ask you about Clemson and UNC because they're not technically your constituent universities. Do you think that FSU and or Miami would be better off in the Big Ten or the SEC than they are in the ACC? Because that's really, for people out there who are not paying attention, it's really the question at essence here, right? The idea FSU and Miami might have a better path a more successful athletic future in either the Big Ten or the SEC. Do you think that? Do you wish that they were able to do more conferences?
3: No, but I don't think that. School. I think the schools ought to be deciding that. I don't think it is. There's no purview that we should be deciding where people, what conference they should pick. These schools are smart. And if they, and by the way, they can figure this out. They don't need Congress to figure this out. I mean, think about it. I mean, we are sitting here. We don't pass an election bill. We don't pass a budget, but we know exactly what conferences people need to be in. So I don't know where FSU should be. I mean, I hope they win. Like, I hope every Florida team wins the national championship. But what I do know is, why am I going to decide what conference they should be in?
2: Now, this is going to the House. You suggested, I don't know if you talked with Speaker Mike Johnson, who you've had conversations with. But if it goes to the House, there is the possibility that this particular provision could be amended. And if it were, you might be more likely then to support it when it comes back through.
3: Absolutely. We all know there's chaos in college sports. We all know that we ought to fix these things, right? But some of these things, why are we spending the money? Why does the college sports bill spend $200 million? It makes no sense to me. Why are we deciding about when you can hire a coach? Why? That's not the chaos in college sports right now. The chaos in college sports is eligibility, transfers, and, you know, athletic pay, things like that. That's what we ought to be dealing with. So I actually think it's going to get fixed, and it'll be a bill that I can support.
2: Okay, I appreciate all this. I'm fascinated by it. Let's go back into, I asked you about Florida. You are plugged in nationwide right now with what's going on in the Senate. Buck and I are extremely focused on this. We're 28 days out. Where do you see the map? Where are you optimistic? Where are the opportunities for Republicans? What do you see? You get all the latest data. You guys get regularly updated. 53-47 advantage right now. Where are we 28 days out?
3: Well, just remember, Susan Collins did in Ohio. Susan Collins, but Susan always wins. She represents Maine. I think it's always hard to beat a sitting governor. So North Carolina is a harder, but Whatley's a hardworking candidate. I think he has every reason to believe he can pull this off. The issue you have is we've got to keep the resources in, and we've got to make it clear what the difference are. The Democrats have actually all become socialists. That means it sounds good. Free sounds really good, but it's nothing's free except they're going to take away your freedom and all your rights. We got to explain, what are we going to do? How are we going to balance a budget, get inflation under control, get the cost of living down, get out of your life, reduce regulation, and help you get a better paying job? That's what we ought to be talking about every day. I think if we do, I think we'll have the House and the Senate, and of course we'll have the White House for at least the next 2 years. And I think if Trump continues the path he's going down, I think we'll win in 28.
2: Are you optimistic on that sort of run? Texas, Iowa, Nebraska, Kansas, those are places that President Trump is campaigning now.
3: I don't think Texas is going to elect, you know, crazy Democrat. Ashley Hinton's a great candidate in Iowa. I think she's going to win there. Roger Marshall, Kansas has not elected a Democrat, I think, since the 1930s or something, I don't know, some long time. And Roger Marshall's working hard. So I think we're going to win. They're hard. I mean, they're races. All my races were hard until my last one. So it's hard. And midterms are hard. I'm the only Republican that won in a swing state in 18. It's hard. You got to work your butt off to win. But I think we'll keep a majority. And actually, we could increase it if we have some luck.
2: Good stuff as always. Senator Rick Scott with us here, sir. Appreciate you. Let us know how we can help out in the next 28 days.
3: All right. Have a great day. Bye-bye.
2: For sure. 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

0: of the conflict.
1: It's a small price to pay for keeping the world safe, keeping our country safe. They can take out a city. Let them take out Los Angeles. Let them take out San Diego.
0: Trump suggested the loss of either city would be a price the United States might have to accept to defeat Iran. The meaning of Trump's comments were not immediately clear, but they quickly drew criticism from California Governor Gavin Newsom, who called them dangerous, while the mayors of Los Angeles and San Diego said their cities are not expendable. Stacey Lynn, Worldwide News Network, Washington.
2: 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It's 78.24 this hour. 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
5: Big game for UNLV football this weekend. They'll host the undefeated North Dakota State in Mountain West play. Coach Dan Mullen is calling on all Rebel fans to come out to Allegiant Stadium for the homecoming game, 4 o'clock on Saturday, saying he'd like to see 60,000 seats filled. Not likely, but apparently Bison fans travel well, so they'll have quite the rooting section. UNLV is a 3-point underdog. The Raiders will try to get back in the win column on Sunday. In New England, the Patriots are currently 3.5-point favorites. The Las Vegas Aces will look to wrestle away home court advantage tomorrow in the Bay Area when they take on the Golden State Valkyries in their best-of-five WNBA semifinal playoff series. It's game two of the Vegas Golden Knights' first road trip of the year tonight. They're in the Emerald City to take on the Seattle Kraken at 6:40. They'll return to the Fortress on Thursday to host the Toronto Maple Leafs.
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Welcome back to the Hugh Hewitt Show. I'm guest host Kurt Schlichter. It's an exciting time for me. As you know, I have a new book, American Warlord, coming out on November 3rd. It is not part of the Kelly Turnbull series. It's a new series about rebuilding society after everything collapses. And how do you do it? Normal guys who just happen to know a little about Roman history. You got laughs, you got action, you got adventure. It's American Warlord, and you should go pre-order American Warlord right now. You can go to Amazon and do it. And I'll give you a little preview because I'm pretty excited. We've been doing pre-orders for a while. We still have a month to go. And I have sold thousands so far. And I am so grateful to my audience for the Kelly Turnbull books and books like The Attack, American Apocalypse, Lost Angeles, which I wrote with Arena. I'm so excited about American Warlord, and I think you ought to go get it. I think you ought to also check on your

0: 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All three major indices were up. 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
8: 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It's game two of the Vegas Golden Knights' first road trip of the year tonight. They're in the Emerald City to take on the Seattle Kraken at 6:40. They'll return to the Fortress on Thursday to host the Toronto Maple Leafs. Big game for UNLV football this weekend. They'll host the undefeated North Dakota State in Mountain West play. Coach Dan Mullen is calling on all Rebel fans to come out to Allegiant Stadium for the homecoming game, 4 o'clock on Saturday, saying he'd like to see 60,000 seats filled. Not likely, but apparently Bison fans travel well, so they'll have quite the rooting section. UNLV is a 3-point underdog. The Raiders will try to get back in the win column on Sunday in New England. The Patriots are currently 3.5-point favorites.
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13: Zooming about the midterms, there are a lot of people who are very worried. We should be concerned. We should be prepared. We should be doing everything we can to win, but the Democrats have their problems of their own. We've talked about the polling misses. We've talked about how you can't actually rely on the leads that the Democrats claim they have. Polling is both a science and an art. And I think the art part is doing a lot of work, and I'm not sure it's doing great work. There are also other things to consider, right? For one thing, candidate quality. Let's join Elise Jordan on MS Now, talking about Abdul Sayed. Cut number 9.
14: You're committed Democrats. All of you. Absolutely. You want to vote.
15: We do.
14: For the Democratic candidate.
15: I do.
14: But you just can't.
15: They're tying our hands.
14: What could he? Yes, and like, what could he do, if anything, to get you over the edge? But it doesn't sound like there's really anything. The damage has already been done.
16: I just would love for him to make a definitive statement. Like, just say, I would like everyone to know I support Israel. You know, I support the Jewish people.
15: Yep.
16: You know, their right to exist without hatred.
15: Right.
16: You just like,
15: would you believe it?
16: I don't know.
15: How could we?
13: Well, no, you couldn't believe it because he hates Israel and doesn't believe it has.

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0: Worldwide News Network update. I'm Bill Rakoff. School protests are growing violent in France. Thousands have been arrested as students, parents, and union members square off against law enforcement over the conditions in some French schools. This is News Nation's Brian Enten.
1: Hundreds of schools are shut down right now. They had to suddenly close the schools down. There are some 5,000 people reportedly in custody right now. There are students and teachers and even police officers who have been reported injured in these protests. There are now hundreds of thousands of protesters throughout the city. You can see there's tear gas. You can see they're facing off with police. There's school desks and chairs that have been set on fire. They're pulling the furniture out of the schools.
0: Attorneys for Krista Pike, the Tennessee inmate who survived the state's attempt to execute her, say she's awake and speaking as she receives treatment at a hospital. This is the Worldwide News Network.
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0: 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Big news for men's health. 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
1: 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Tickets,
2: we get you there. Big game for UNLV football this weekend. They'll host the undefeated North Dakota State in Mountain West play. Coach Dan Mullen is calling on all Rebel fans to come out to Allegiant Stadium for the homecoming game, 4 o'clock on Saturday, saying he'd like to see 60,000 seats filled. Not likely, but apparently Bison fans travel well, so they'll have quite the rooting section. UNLV is a 3-point underdog. The Raiders will try to get back in the win column on Sunday in New England. The Patriots are currently 3.5-point favorites. The Las Vegas Aces will look to wrestle away home court advantage tomorrow in the Bay Area when they take on the Golden State Valkyries in their best-of-five WNBA semifinal playoff series. It's game two of the Vegas Golden Knights' first road trip of the year tonight. They're in the Emerald City to take on the Seattle Kraken at 6:40. They'll return to the Fortress on Thursday to host the Toronto Maple Leafs.
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8: Welcome a guy who is also not just an outstanding columnist, but a personal friend of mine. I was having a chat with him as I was lounging in the hot tub at Fort Schlichter just a little while ago here in Texas. He's like, what's that splashing? I'm in the hot tub, Ed. He's like, of course you are. it's Ed Morrissey. He's managing editor over at Hot Air, the guy responsible for publishing The Dawn of Yemen, the outstanding piece by Duane Patterson that everyone who wants to understand the military situation, that misbegotten part of the world is experiencing. Ed, Let me start off by saying I have a way to clear the federal deficit, the federal debt, okay, the national debt. We should auction off slots on the firing squad for Major Nadal, whatever his name is, the guy who murdered 13 American soldiers, his own people. Yeah. What do you think?
9: Nadal Hassan, yes.
8: Yeah, that guy.
9: I think that's I would, you know, I don't know if we can retire the federal debt, but it would make enough of a dent in it to make it worthwhile. You know, this is, we can have debates about using the death penalty for, you know, regular criminal trials. This is a guy who sided with the enemy during a time of war and murdered his own comrades in arms. That is a death penalty situation, period, end of story. And there shouldn't be any debate about it. It's shocking that it took, what was it, 14 years or 13 years after his conviction?
8: I think they just didn't think it was important. Remember, they dismissed this as workplace violence when it was done.
9: Workplace violence, yes.
8: Yes, and it was, it would be a tragedy if this undermined our commitment to diversity. Oh, you know what I think the tragedy was? The murder ring. And not the least, because one of the guys murdered John Gaffney, not a close friend of mine, but someone I had known in the Army. And the other guy, Sergeant Akbar, I believe, was whatever his name is, guy who threw a hand grenade into a tent in

0: Welcome back to the Hugh Hewitt Show. I'm guest host Kurt Schlichter, rounding out another guest host gig. I thought it went pretty well, Dwayne. How about you?
1: It did go well, especially because you started the third hour with a very important column.
0: I did. That was an impressive. I'm not just blowing smoke. That was an impressive column that I read as a colonel, not just some internet loudmouth.
1: So the question, did you learn something you didn't know by reading?
0: I learned a ton I didn't know.
1: Okay.
0: And the thing is, you know, I didn't need my background to understand it, but I think my background gave me a fuller understanding and fuller picture because I kind of figured out some of the things that were going on that other people might not pick up on. But, I mean...
1: Deep down, I absolutely firmly believe if people knew that we are winning and you can see tangible results of gains being made in the overall war effort, it's not that people are war weary, they just don't want it to go on forever. But if they see we're winning the thing, I think that changes the calculus. The problem is the media is never going to do that.
0: No, it's not going to happen until the Mullahs are swinging from lampposts in Tehran, which I think is eventually going to happen. I mean, you can only get so hungry before you said, I've had it.
1: At some point when it's, you know, 2 million to, you know, 2 million reals to a dollar, and you can't buy food, you have no work, and you're being conscripted to, do guard post duty, at some point, you can't just go home at night and watch your family starve to death. At some point, you have to take action.
0: Yeah, and it's going to happen. And, you know, after the midterms, Trump is unconstrained.
1: Right. And he's acting that way. He's acting
0: Yeah, and he's saying, you know, after the midterms, I'm really going to lay into you.
1: Yeah.
0: And he is. What are the Democrats going to do? Impeach him again? I'm impeaching you for... defeating an enemy that's murdered and maimed thousands of Americans. Oh, yeah? And we don't call that an impeachment. We call that a medal.
1: Yeah, I think that third carrier group leaving San Diego should remind people that there's going to be a net around coming. And this time, he doesn't have to worry about an upcoming election. He's going to do what he's got to do. So it's over with before the 28 cycle begins in earnest.
0: Yeah, and then Cuba will be over with, Nicaragua will be over with, and the economy will be pumping. I'm writing about that town hall on Thursday.
1: Yeah,
0: and
1: I think even the Russia Ukraine thing is going to wind down too, because it's like every other day, either a tanker, a port, or a refinery that Russia cares about keeps getting blown up. At some point, they've got to take an off-ramp.
0: Well,
1: don't you think?
0: Well, you know, people do dumb things all the time, and Russians are very, very good at dying until they eventually win. That's the Russian way.
1: Yeah.
0: My name's Kurt Schlichter. I want to thank Dwayne and Adam and Harley and the whole gang, and of course Hugh Hewitt himself, for letting me host here. I love doing it. I love being with you guys. And if you love me, go get American Warlord on Amazon. Pre-order that sucker.
2: It's never been more important to be well-informed.
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5: This is the Worldwide News Network. I'm Lisa Ritchie. The White House is clarifying President Trump's comments about Iranian attacks on U.S. cities.
6: The president was at a rally in Nebraska last night talking about the cost of the war with Iran.
7: It's a small price to pay for keeping the world safe, keeping our country safe. They can take out a city. Let him take out Los Angeles. Let him take out San Diego.
6: White House Communications Director Stephen Chung says Trump's comments have been misunderstood and misrepresented. Chung says Trump was warning that American cities would have been threatened if Iran had been allowed to develop nuclear weapons. The comments have drawn criticism from lawmakers who say American cities and families should never be considered an acceptable cost of war. Stacey Lynn, Worldwide News Network, Washington.
5: President Trump announced in Maryland today a major investment in a submarine facility in Baltimore.
7: Right here in Sparrows Point, you'll build the next generation of American submarines, including autonomous subs, torpedo tubes, and critical components for our cutting-edge Virginia-class attack submarines.
5: The president's highlighting the $3.7 billion investment from defense contractor Anduril in a Baltimore shipyard to manufacture parts for Virginia-class submarines. He's in the state as part of his midterm election campaign. Cornell University has appointed former U.S. Deputy Attorney General Sally Yates to investigate the alleged gang rape of a student at a university frat house 2 years ago. Students remain enraged. Sophomore Soham Berra was one of those protesting on Monday.
8: Cornell needs a system that is not corrupt, that puts the students first instead of the university, that puts opposed to protecting donors, trustees, and university's image and letting rapists walk on this campus.
5: Protesters have called on university trustees and Cornell president Michael Kotlikoff to resign. Massive protests continue in the streets of France after days of violent clashes over run-down school conditions. John Terrett has more from the Foreign Desk.
9: Tuesday's nationwide protests are the latest in 2 weeks of demonstrations that began in deprived Paris suburbs and spread around the country. Some protests have turned violent with clashes involving riot police. The unrest is adding pressure to the cash-strapped French government struggling to reduce the country's budget deficit. But the protests are not just about schools.
10: Mon objectif est clair.
9: With a presidential election 6 months away, far-right leader Marine Le Pen is seeking to capitalize on the unrest.
10: Des dizaines de milliards d'euros d'impôts des Français.
9: For many of the young protesters on the streets of France today, the protest is an opening salvo in the battle to stop her. From the Foreign Desk, John Terrick, Worldwide News Network.
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12: 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As listings top 10,000 for the first time since 2014, 10,304 homes for sale at the end of August. Now, the last time Southern Nevada had more than 10,000 homes on the market was in the aftermath of the Great Recession in 2009. The bigger story is that while sales are declining, prices are remaining stubbornly high, as some homeowners prefer to take their home off the market rather than lower their price. Meanwhile, Summerlin developer Howard Hughes Holdings has sold around 63 acres to three different home builders for about $109 million. Summerlin consistently boasts some of the highest home prices in Southern Nevada and is consistently among the top selling developments in the country.
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13: We do have more overnight closures this week at the airport connector transition ramp from outside the southbound tunnel to get onto 215 eastbound. There'll be lane restrictions and intermittent closures from 9 to 9 until 7 tomorrow morning and for the next 10 overnights. Long-term road construction on a western portion of I-11 will affect both directions from Martin Luther King Boulevard to Lake Mead Boulevard. We'll have reduced lanes with shoulder closures while crews work on the road improvements there. It'll be another sunny, hot week in the Vegas Valley. We'll have some clouds and light breezes, but otherwise temperatures rising into the mid-90s each day. A dramatic cooling trend will begin early next week with a chance of rain early next week. This report is brought to you by Meineke Car Care Centers. I'm Mark Thomas with your on-time traffic.
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8: 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More of Susie Lee or a new direction with Marty O'Donnell.
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0: Well, ladies and gentlemen, what you see in France is already here. The question is whether we're going to stamp it out or whether it's going to spread like a massive fire. And we only have 1 minute. Okay, well, I'll have to do this after the break. I want you to hear from some of the unfriendly imams again as we collect these by the hundreds, Imams right here in the United States of America, Dearborn and California, and the two cases we'll play when we return. Excuse me. A Dearborn, Michigan Shiite Islamic scholar. I think they're all scholars, at least by their own interpretation. And a California imam. And these are both very, very recent statements. One last Friday, and one a couple of weeks ago. We'll be right back.
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4: Worldwide News Network update. I'm Lisa Ritchie. Kenya's first confirmed Ebola case has raised concerns among Nairobi residents over the country's preparedness to contain the virus. Resident Kenwi Uno says the government appeared unprepared, particularly given that the patient passed through Nairobi's main international airport.
5: I don't know whether we are properly equipped to fight this virus, Ebola, now that it's in Kenya.
4: The man had been residing in Congo for the past 7 years and fell ill about a month ago. Convicted killer Krista Pike is awake and talking to her lawyers. Tennessee Senator Marsha Blackburn says if she is elected governor in November, she will bring back the state's electric chair. Current Governor Bill Lee has paused all executions after Pike survived two lethal injections last week. This is the Worldwide News Network.
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8: Big game for UNLV football this weekend. They'll host the undefeated North Dakota State in Mountain West play. Coach Dan Mullen is calling on all Rebel fans to come out to Allegiant Stadium for the homecoming game, 4 o'clock on Saturday, saying he'd like to see 60,000 seats filled. Not likely, but apparently Bison fans travel well, so they'll have quite the rooting section. UNLV is a 3-point underdog. The Raiders will try to get back in the win column on Sunday. In New England, the Patriots are currently 3.5-point favorites. The Las Vegas Aces will look to wrestle away home court advantage tomorrow in the Bay Area when they take on the Golden State Valkyries in their best-of-five WNBA semifinal playoff series. It's game two of the Vegas Golden Knights' first road trip of the year tonight. They're in the Emerald City to take on the Seattle Kraken at 6:40. They'll return to the Fortress on Thursday to host the Toronto Maple Leafs.
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1: We do have more overnight closures this week at the airport connector transition ramp from outside the southbound tunnel to get onto 215 eastbound. There'll be lane restrictions and intermittent closures from 9 to 9 until 7 tomorrow morning and for the next 10 overnights. Long-term road construction on a western portion of I-11 will affect both directions from Martin Luther King Boulevard to Lake Mead Boulevard. We'll have reduced lanes with shoulder closures while crews work on the road improvements there. It'll be another sunny, hot week in the Vegas Valley. We'll have some clouds and light breezes, but otherwise temperatures rising into the mid-90s each day. A dramatic cooling trend will begin early next week with a chance of rain early next week. 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I'm Mark Thomas with your on-time traffic.
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12: I'm Lisa Ritchie. The Tennessee inmate who survived two doses of a lethal injection is conscious.
13: Attorneys for Krista Pike, the inmate who survived Tennessee's attempt to execute her, now say she is awake and speaking as she receives treatment at a hospital. Her lawyers say they're grateful for the first responders and the medical team at the hospital who treated Krista like a human, in their words, and have provided care to her. Pike survived two doses of phenobarbital as Tennessee officials tried to put her to death last week. Governor Bill Lee says the state still intends to carry out the execution. Bill Rakoff, Worldwide News Network.
12: President Trump has approved an execution by firing squad for the man who carried out the 2009 mass shooting at Fort Hood. News Nation's Marnie Hughes reports.
14: Army Major Nadel Malik Hassan opened fire inside Fort Hood's processing center. He killed 13 soldiers and injured 32 others. The Army doctor made no effort to defend himself in court, saying that he had been radicalized by the U.S. invasion of Iraq and Afghanistan. The U.S. military has not carried out the death penalty since 1961. President Trump resumed the federal death penalty after a moratorium under past administrations.
12: Military executions are rare and require presidential approval to be carried out. The Secretary of the Army will set the time and place of the execution. Another state is sounding the alarm over measles, as News Nation's Mills Hayes reports.
15: State of New York announcing a state of emergency on Monday because they have reported 108 measles cases this year. The state of emergency essentially relaxes rules around who can give those measles vaccines. The counties affected the most in New York have lower vaccination rates than the rest of the state. But the measles outbreak is far worse in neighboring Pennsylvania. They've logged more than 1,000 cases this year, the most in the entire country.
12: This has become the worst year for measles in the U.S. since 1991. Ukrainian President Vladimir Zelensky says that the latest intelligence is suggesting that Russia's preparing a massive attack on his country. In his nightly comments, Zelensky said that Ukrainian defense forces are ready to respond, but that such defense depends on what its allies could provide in terms of weaponry. He specifically called on allies like the U.S. and Europe to step up its aid. President Trump has signed an executive order to temporarily allow highway use of red dye diesel, which is tax-free and usually reserved for farmers and other off-roaders.
16: And this order will also drive down the cost of all goods, including grocery prices, very substantially, and it's an honor to do it. And we're not going to need it long, I hope.
12: Diesel prices are 20 cents per gallon below the all-time high they hit 2 weeks ago. 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
18: 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The last time Southern Nevada had more than 10,000 homes on the market was in the aftermath of the Great Recession back in 2009. The bigger story, according to local experts, is that while sales are declining, prices are remaining stubbornly high, as some homeowners prefer to take their home off the market rather than lower their price. Meanwhile, Summerlin developer Howard Hughes Holdings has sold around 63 acres to three different home builders for around $109 million. Summerlin consistently boasts some of the highest home prices in Southern Nevada and is frequently among the top-selling developments in the country.
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19: We do have more overnight closures this week at the airport connector transition ramp from outside the southbound tunnel to get onto 215 eastbound. There'll be lane restrictions and intermittent closures from 9 to 9 until 7 tomorrow morning and for the next 10 overnights. Long-term road construction on a western portion of I-11 will affect both directions from Martin Luther King Boulevard to Lake Mead Boulevard. We'll have reduced lanes with shoulder closures while crews work on the road improvements there. It'll be another sunny, hot week in the Vegas Valley. We'll have some clouds and light breezes, but otherwise temperatures rising into the mid-90s each day. A dramatic cooling trend will begin early next week with a chance of rain early next week. This report is brought to you by Meineke Car Care Centers. I'm Mark Thomas with your on-time traffic.
11: 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We're saying it.
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22: Hello, America. 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Our number, 877-381-3811, 877-381-3811. 3811. How come when these reprobates and miscreants and malcontents, some of them are politicians, some of them are not, how come when Chris Murphy goes to Qatar and Saudi Arabia, he's from Connecticut, he's not accused of selling out his country to Qatar and Saudi Arabia? Now, this is a senator who is an awful human being. He is a dastardly hack, wants to be president, if you can believe it or not. President of what? Our country? And how come that never happens? And I would ask the people of Connecticut, so close to New York City, given the role of Saudi Arabia and Qatar in 9/11, does it trouble you? Does it bother you that you have this senator pound around with these monarchs as if there's some, I don't know. There's something going on between them. May I say that? I think I did. By the way, I'll be on Hannity tonight, 9 p.m. Eastern, immediately after this program. Hope you'll check us out on Fox, Hannity tonight. It's just amazing to me. But you need to keep something in mind. Since Qatar funds a lot of this, a lot of it. Saudi Arabia funds a lot of this. I don't care who thinks they're our friends. I don't think they're our friends. And I've been saying that for years because they're not. Because they're not. These are the same Democrats who are beholden to them. And these are the Democrats who are going to usher in even more of their population into our population. I just don't know how this even attracts 40% of the vote, let alone a potential majority of the vote. I really don't. It's really shocking and stunning to me that the Democrat Party can win any seats, given what it stands for, quite frankly, in any state. In any state. It's really quite awful. President of the United States in Nebraska at a rally yesterday, and he is breaking his back trying to save this country by electing Republicans, even some Republicans who are not the best candidates. My attitude is the same as his. I don't care who they are. Vote for them. That's our responsibility. We're the sovereigns. It's the consent of the governed. It's our country. This is the opportunity we have. This is not an election to ignore. We need to treat this, president says, treat it as if he's on the ballot. I'll put it my way. Act like it's a presidential election. So you turn out in those kinds of numbers. And we will destroy the Democrats in the midterms if we do that. But here he is, the president, at a rally yesterday in Nebraska. Cut one, go.
1: Well, they're all saying we're in trouble in the midterms. You know, they can take all the stuff that we gave you, the biggest tax cuts in history, a great border, best border we've ever had, all the things that we did. I could stand here for 20 minutes and talk to you about it. It could all be taken away if you start losing a couple of little elections. It's all gone. All of your tax cuts will be, your taxes will be doubled, triple. You'll end up in a depression. You'll end up in a depression with these people. But early voting is underway right now. And early voting or on election day, November 3rd, you go out and vote. You got to go out and vote. And we want to make it, as Kamala would say, did you hear her the other day, Kamala? She said, we have to make the election too big to rig. Oh, that was, she stole my line. She got killed even by the Democrats on that one. Make it to, can you imagine Kamala? She's about 2 years late. She said, we have to, did you hear that? She said, we have to make the election too big to rig. I said, I can't believe she stole my line. She stole a lot of things that didn't work out too well.
22: Mm-hmm. President also had a great announcement via executive order. He's expanding access to tax-exempt red dye diesel. Which will very, very much help industry, help truckers. He's doing everything he can. The Democrats are doing everything they can in the states to keep the price of gasoline, oil, and electricity sky high. They want you in pain. They want to punish you, and then they blame capitalism or Trump or Iran. Cut seven, go.
1: Today I'm announcing another unprecedented step to bring down costs. For many years, farm vehicles, construction equipment, and other off-road vehicles have used what is known as red dye diesel. Do you know what that is? I don't know what the hell it is, but whatever it is, it's supposed to be very good. Does anybody want to explain that? Red dye diesel, everybody, which is exactly the same as normal diesel, but is sold tax-free for the off-road vehicles and big trucks. So tonight, right? These guys know exactly what I'm talking about. They're going to be very happy in about 2 seconds. So tonight I'm going to sign a historic executive order to officially waive the off-road requirement and allow anyone to purchase tax-free red dye diesel for any reason.
22: That is a big deal. Apparently, when you're filling up one of the big rigs, those taxes can be as high as $100 total. And so he is suspending that. Now, I have to believe this is on the back of what I've been calling for behind this microphone as well as on my Fox show, which is the suspension of sales taxes on gasoline across the board in every state. The governor of Georgia, Republican governor, Kemp, has done it or is doing it, and there may be a couple other governors doing it, but all the Republican governors, the Democrats won't do it, but all the Republican governors should do it, particularly if they're running surpluses, but particularly if it's not a big part of their budget. Just do it. Do it. There are things that the government can do at the state level that make a huge difference. That's one of them. And the president is doing everything he possibly can, and he's right. The Strait of Hormuz is open. All the oil that was flowing through there before the war is flowing through there now. So the war that Russia launched against Ukraine, where Ukraine is fighting back, they've hit a number of refineries, big diesel processing plants, and it's had an impact on the world market. Would have had an impact on the world market no matter what. The Democrats have homegrown policies. They call it generally climate change. Says, yeah, I don't want the climate to change in a negative way. But it's really a grab bag of government control, mass amounts of money that are shuffled out for these NGOs and radical left-wing groups and politicians. More power, more control of the economy and so forth and so on. It's a totalitarian party, the Democrat Party. That's what it's become. It's actually what it's always been. It's a totalitarian party. Used to use race to get power. Now it uses Marxism, economic arguments to get power. We'll give you freebies. We'll redistribute wealth. We'll go after the billionaires. See, all the talk about billionaires, the fact is that in the context of the population and the voting population, there aren't a lot of billionaires. In the context of all the voters, 150 million, 160 million. And so you beat up on the billionaires, even if they're inventing things that you want, which is why they're billionaires in the first place, even though it doesn't affect you, whether you earn a living or not, your health care, whether you get it or not, and so forth and so on. Whether there's 10 billionaires or 1,000 billionaires, that has no impact on you, unless they're creating jobs, which most of them obviously are. And that has an impact on you. That's very positive. But there's always a shiny object for these people that they want you to chase. They don't want you to look at actually what their policies have done, what their policies will do, that they're not really for the working people in the middle class. Tell me, where are communists for working people in the middle class? When it's working people in the middle class who are enslaved, who are in concentration camps, who have to do what they're told by the government. Where are these regimes that are for the working class and the people? Nowhere. Nowhere. Zero. I'll be right back.
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0: We'll have some clouds and light breezes, but otherwise, temperatures rising into the mid-90s each day. A dramatic cooling trend will begin early next week with a chance of rain early next week. 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I'm Mark Thomas with your on-time traffic.
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0: right after this show, 9 p.m. Eastern, I will be on Hannity, and I am fired up, baby. I wouldn't miss it. In fact, I won't miss it. I'm actually on the show. But I hope you'll join us, 9 p.m. Eastern time, Tuesday night. 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
0: 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You're off to the races. Jamie Raskin is not about affordability. Jamie Raskin is, in my view, also a commie, a red. And he has spent his career over the last, I'd say, 10 or more years trying to destroy Donald Trump. He wakes up trying to destroy Donald Trump. He goes to sleep trying to destroy Donald Trump. It's because he's a hack. He's a thug. And so here he is on the Constipated News Network. So why is he on CNN? Why is he on MS Now? Why is he on all these stations? He's one of 435 members of the House. Because they like his message. They're promoting him. And they're promoting these investigations and more impeachments and all the rest. You know, they call themselves the free press. They're not a press. They're a propaganda operation for the Democrat Party, the DSA, that is the Marxists and the Islamists. That's what they are. Cut three, go.
2: So, of course, should Democrats take back the House of Representatives, you are in line for the very powerful post of chair of the House Judiciary Committee. And, of course, that comes with the power of subpoena. What are your top priorities in a role like that? Who is your first subpoena?
0: Now, listen to that. Who is your first subpoena? Who are you going after? What can we look forward to? Wrote a whole book on these people, on freedom of the press. They're disgusting. Go ahead.
3: You know, with 30 days to go before the election, we probably have 30 more scandals and episodes of corruption that are about to erupt. So I can't.
0: This guy's just a nasty, nasty piece of work. That's all he is. Comes from a one-party state, Maryland. His district is all Democrat. And so he's free to conduct himself this way. He's just a hitman. He'd be a hitman for a Stalin. He'd be a hitman for any of these regimes. And he's a hitman for the Democrats. On both impeachments, on the January 6th committee, he goes on the floor when Donald Trump wins the presidency. He challenges the count on the Electoral College vote. He's involved in twisting the 14th Amendment into a pretzel, claiming that the clause does not allow for Donald Trump to run for president because he was committing an insurrection on January 6th. And, of course, the courts threw that out as BS. This is all he is. And I argue he's a Stalinist. Go ahead.
3: Precise ranking, but look, we're investigating all of the corruption, the pay-to-play pardons that have essentially been for
0: pay-to-play
3: sale.
0: Pay-to-play pardons? Is that Obama? Pay-to-play? So they're going to take everything the president has done and try and criminalize it or turn it into an impeachment clause. You understand? So every single thing he's done, they'll make a long list, they'll make the accusations. And try and prevent him from doing what he needs to do in the last 2 years of his presidency. So we'll be right back.
4: It's never been more important to be well-informed.
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10: I'm Lisa Ritchie. The Tennessee woman who survived an execution attempt last week is now conscious, speaking, and receiving medical care in a development her attorneys describe as unprecedented. Kelly Milan has more.
11: Pike's attorneys say against all odds, she is awake and speaking while she continues to receive critical medical care. Pike improperly survived two doses of lethal injection drug last Wednesday. The state was attempting to put her to death for the 1995 murder of Colleen Slemmer. Immediately after the botched execution attempt, Pike was rushed to the hospital, we believe Vanderbilt University Medical Center, where she remained unconscious until today.
10: And the governor says he will proceed with the execution when the time arrives. The NTSB has released its preliminary report on the deadly news helicopter crash outside Los Angeles. News Nation's Blake Berman reports.
12: The agency finding that the helicopter flew around the scene of a bus crash for an hour and 24 minutes. Video from the scene shows the helicopter was operating normally until the last 30 seconds. The recording captured advisories related to the helicopter's main rotor. A preliminary cause still pending tonight.
10: The crash left the crew on board and a man on the ground dead. Officials have since identified them as reporter Eliana Moreno, pilot George Marcinou, and pedestrian Edie Gutierrez Mejia. President Trump announced in Maryland today a major investment in a submarine facility in Baltimore.
13: Right here in Sparrows Point, you'll build the next generation of American submarines, including autonomous subs, torpedo tubes, and critical components for our cutting-edge Virginia-class attack submarines.
10: The president is highlighting the $3.7 billion investment from defense contractor Anduril in a Baltimore shipyard to manufacture parts for Virginia-class submarines. He was in the state as part of his midterm election campaign. Tributes are pouring in for Oscar-winning actress Eva Marie Saint. Saint won Best Supporting Actress in 1955 for On the Waterfront, but she also lit up the screen opposite Cary Grant in North by Northwest.
14: The moment I meet an attractive woman, I have to start pretending I've no desire to make love to her.
15: What makes you think you have to conceal it?
14: She might find the idea objectionable.
15: Then again, she might not.
10: Her career spanned decades working on the large and small screens. She played the adoptive mother of Clark Kent in the 2006 movie Superman Returns and